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1: In the series for basically 15 years at this point, but was a team that fielded cars from 2000 on in the Indy Racing League, which then again became IndyCar down the road. They're back as of next year. They are in the process of purchasing a charter from Ray Hall at Letterman at Lanigan Racing. And we'll talk to Derek Reinbold, whose late father, Dennis, this was his dream. Dennis passed away shortly after the Indianapolis 500. So he didn't live to get to see it, but his son is carrying on that legacy. And Ryan Reinbold Racing is back in the IndyCar paddock full-time as of next year. And Derek will be joining us later on the program. Now, what we also have happened this time of year, and you know the drill by now, we get lots of baseball conversation. So Howard Kelman will check in at some point in time. Brendan King will check in at some point in time. Mike Maz will check in at some point in time. And those are the AAA and or single-A franchises in our state. But as many of you are lucky enough to know, there are also numerous great summer collegiate baseball options in which you can watch in our state. Another one of those that are at home, the Kokomo Creek Chubs tonight, and their play-by-play man and Grant Shouse will be joining us a little bit later on in the program as well. So that is a list of coming attractions. You know me as the soccer guy when I'm frequently calling in this time of year. Talk about the Indy 11. I might throw them a bone coming up a bit later in the program. And I said tonight that, you know, that Brickyard Conversation is a great, kind of fits perfectly because of the time of the summer in which we're in. Clearly, the World Cup became a dominant topic of conversation for 6 or 7 weeks. That is now in the past tense. I may offer a thought about that at some point tonight as well. But also something that has been a topic of conversation on sports talk radio across the country for a quarter of a century is LeBron James. And there's news that I can relate back to Indiana on him, too. Like he's made up his mind. We'll tell you where he's going next on Network Indiana's Indiana Sports Talk.
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1: Just getting started on Network Indiana's Indiana Sports Talk. Greg Rakestraw in for Bob Lovell this evening. Bob is back 2 weeks from tonight. You know, kind of like I get to be a part of Indianapolis Colts preseason football. Bob gets a couple of weeks of preseason games as well. He is back August 7th. The high school football season kicks off on August 21st. So he's got a couple of

0: weeks to work himself back into regular season form, knowing the phone lines will absolutely blow up as of Friday, August 21st. Yes, we are 28 days away from the start of the next high school football season. And again, these days, off-season conditioning, it's kind of replicated as to what we see in the NFL and even at major college football levels. A lot of these guys have been working all summer long. A lot of teams will kind of have their moratorium week this week when they're not doing any practice leading into the first week of practice. The first official day of high school football practice is a week from Monday. So that would make that, top of my head, August 3rd being the first day of high school football practice. I mentioned going into the break that LeBron James, and I've been around now for a couple of decisions. For some reason, I think I was at Gainbridge Fieldhouse, which probably wasn't called Gainbridge Fieldhouse back then, when he announced, and the famous line that either you don't know what it's attributed to, you know it's taking my talents to South Beach. You know what that meant, that he was leaving the Cleveland Cavaliers and going to the Miami Heat. I remember where I was when the news broke, I think via SI, that he was going back to Cleveland in 2014. I don't have as much of a committed memory as to the fact he was going to the Lakers in 2018. And I can't tell you where I was this morning when I found out, when I think I was on a golf course, I guess, that LeBron said, I know where I'm going to go. I'm going to go play for the Philadelphia 76ers. And I want to point out that as I'm looking at a banner that has the Network Indiana logo on it in this room, we pride the show on being Indiana sports talk and not just general sports talk. The Pacers actually were a team that, I'm not sure if they were serious about it, but from the star social media chatter, as in Tyrese Halliburton, heck, even Caitlin Clark trying to get into the mix, said, hey, you want to win a championship, come to the Indiana Pacers. I'm not sure that was ever seriously considered by LeBron. But it certainly does potentially shift the balance of power in the NBA's Eastern Conference. Now, the Knicks are coming off their first world championship in 53 years. I'd like to point out the last 2 years in the playoffs, when the Indiana Pacers were healthy, who is the team that knocked the Knicks out of the playoffs? That would be the Indiana Pacers. It is a Sixers team that before getting LeBron to come play for them, had already acquired Jaylen Brown from the Celtics. And again, it was more pieces than this, but in exchange for a package that was led by former Indiana Pacer Paul George. And now it is Embiid, Brown, Maxey, LeBron, others on this Philadelphia team. I understand the idea of, hey, does this team become the favorite in the East? Well, potentially, because obviously it was a Celtics team that probably wasn't fully healthy as they were going through their injury situation with Jason Tatum, the way to a much more expansive degree the Pacers went through their injury hell this past year without Tyrese Halliburton and others. And then the Celtics changed their roster. You could maybe have said the Sixers, because of having Brown and Embiid together, were the favorites in the Eastern Conference already. And now you add LeBron James to it in what would be LeBron's 24th year, I want to say, in the NBA, knowing that 03-04 was his first season. I've done the math correctly. I think that checks out. This will be his 24th and potentially 25th year. The music's playing. I don't know if I can finish my full thought, so I'll bring it back. This show may be the least talked about gambling show in terms of sports, but I'll give you a gambling perspective on what others view the Pacers as being in the East when we come back in this short timeout. It's Indiana Sports Talk.
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2: Once again, a pleasure to be with you all here on this Friday night. quick update on Major League Baseball. Scores once again, the Cubs beat the Pirates 3-2. The Tigers took down the Royals 2-1. For the Cleveland Guardians, things have gone from bad to worse. They now trail 11-1 against the AL-leading Tampa Bay Rays. The White Sox lost their 5-3 lead. They now trail 6-5 against the Houston Astros in the sixth inning. And for the Reds, they trail the Cardinals 2-1 in that top of the sixth Midwest matchup. For the hometown Indians, they were not able to stage a comeback. They fell 6-3 to the hands of Lehigh Valley as they now are split in that series 2 games apiece, 2 more games to be had at Victory Field the next 2 days between those two clubs. South Bend Cubs currently tied still 4-4 against Wisconsin. And for the Fort Wayne Tin Caps, they end up winning 8-3 over Lake County. Once again, the WNBA, they have hit their All-Star break. Caitlin Clark, Kelsey Mitchell, Aaliyah Boston, all taking place in the All-Star game. And for all of them, their third or fourth All-Star game nod. For Clark and Aaliyah Boston, they'll be part of Team Spoon. Meanwhile, it'll be Team Coop who gets Kelsey Mitchell's star point guard ability. That game beginning at 8:30 tomorrow night at the United Center in Chicago. Talked a bit about the Brickyard 400. Did Greg Rakestraw qualifying being tomorrow at 1:30 p.m. The race 2 p.m. on Sunday. And practice, Christopher Bell's number 20, Joe Gibbs Racing Toyota, had the best lap of 183.512 miles per hour. Don H. Nemechek, followed by Ty Gibbs, Eric Jones, and finally Denny Hamlin, rounded out the top five. It was a Toyota top five in practice today for the first NASCAR Cup Series.
3: Chris is my baby. 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
0: This is the rest of your evening, but to Brickyard 400 weekend. In fact, the weekend is really underway. There was limited on-track activity today at 16th in Georgetown. And clearly how this is done has changed over the years. Again, the first handful of years, it was an early August Saturday race, and then it became a late July Sunday race, and then the date started fluctuating all over the calendar, and then briefly it was a road course event, and now we're back to oval, and now we've kind of settled on late July, which oftentimes means it's going to be like hotter than the sun itself on race day. But it also at least takes place during a time when there's frankly a little bit less going on. For example, the way the calendar works this year, again, races on Sunday, at least from a Brickyard standpoint. Colts rookies report Monday, Colts veterans report Tuesday, first official day of Colts training camp is Wednesday. In other words, this fits nicely on the Indiana/Indianapolis sports calendar. Something that has been consistent for the last decade or so is running the second series, which has changed names over the years, whether it's been like the Xfinity series or the O'Reilly Auto Parts series as it's known now. Frankly, if you're old like me, the Busch series is what comes to mind, even though that's not been the case for a long time. Those cars run at the Motor Speedway, and that will be tomorrow afternoon, 250 miles or 100 laps for those drivers. But in the original days of the Brickyard 400, the Truck Series guys and the Busch Series drivers ran at Raceway Park. We kind of have a modified version of that taking place as we speak. Literally, the NASCAR Craftsman Truck Series is running. I'm kind of watching that go by. It was great to see Connor Daly, by the way, is actually in the race. It was good to see Kevin Lee, Jack Harvey, Alex Palou were all on hand tonight to see how he was doing in said event. We'll kind of keep you posted on that. The ARCA series was earlier, and those formula of cars work exceedingly well on the oval at Raceway Park. And a lot of folks, and I would probably be one of them, would love to see, again, what is now the O'Reilly Auto Parts Series cars go back to running at Raceway Park. I don't think they're ever going to leave the Motor Speedway. I think those sponsors want to run there. If at all possible, I would love to see a standalone event for those cars the way it was in the pre-Brickyard, so 93 and beyond and further back. What was the Busch Series back then? Those guys had their own event in Indianapolis at Raceway Park because, again, that track and the length of it works exceedingly well for the NASCAR formula. Would love to see those guys come back and do that again at some point in time. So we'll kind of keep our eyes on that and see how things play out. Again, from a racing guest standpoint, the man that'll have the television call on Sunday, Adam Alexander. One of the lead anchors in the radio call is Nick Yeoman. He'll join us. One of the great racing riders we've ever had come through Indianapolis in Kurt Cabin. He will provide his expertise on not this year's, frankly, Brickyard 400, but kind of historical significance of years gone by. All of those gentlemen will join us at some point in time during the 10 o'clock or the 11 o'clock hour of the show. Leading into this segment, I had teased up the fact that I couldn't finish my LeBron James thought in the time that was allotted. And really, it was less of a LeBron thought and more of an Indiana Pacers thought. And happened to be having dinner with my friends tonight. Yes, I actually have something of a social life occasionally and was a nice little couples evening with the missus and my friend Steve and Rachel having a burger and a beverage before I came down here. And just out of like the side of my eye, I saw a gambling reference, which, let's face it, anything and everything in sports and sports talk tends to have a gambling tie to it. This show that is so much about high school sports and small college sports, maybe like the most amount of sports talk programming that we don't have those things, seemingly, in terms of sports radio. But I'll bring it up here. I just happened to look at and I forget exactly what sports book it was that was saying, hey, here are the current odds in terms of favorites to win the Eastern Conference. And not surprisingly, again, because of what has happened with the additions of Jaylen Brown and now LeBron James, the Sixers were listed as the favorite. Even though the Knicks won the world championship, the Knicks were listed second. Obviously, the Heat went out and got Giannis. They didn't get LeBron as well, but the Miami Heat, who had kind of faded to the middle to back of the pack, they're a better basketball team. How much better? We'll find out. But it is Indiana Sports Talk. So you probably could surmise that I'm bringing this point up because, yes, it does involve the Indiana Pacers and how quickly people can forget. The Indiana Pacers weren't a fluke in making the 2025 NBA Finals. The Pacers weren't a fluke in taking the Thunder to seven games. The Pacers weren't a fluke in leading that game early in Oklahoma City before Tyrese Halliburton got hurt. They weren't a fluke because they had beaten the Knicks the year before to get to the Eastern Conference Finals. And then Hallie gets hurt in that series. And the Celtics, who I think would have beaten them, frankly, anyway, but made quicker work of the Pacers because that was the case. Yes, the Pacers won all of 19 games last year. But the Pacers return everybody. Yeah, Miles Turner left beginning of last season. Now the Milwaukee Bucks. How's that working out for you? That's a conversation for a different day. But you go out and get Ivica Zubac, whose contract doesn't look too bad for what the Lakers gave Walker Kessler, right? And the package to get Ivica Zubac doesn't look so bad after the package that the Lakers gave the Jazz to get a player like Walker Kessler. In other words, a team has been made whole again that the last time they were together made it to Game 7 of the NBA Finals. You want to guess where the Pacers in the eyes of the bettors are currently in terms of the Eastern Conference odds? Well, you know they're not first or second, but they're probably third or fourth, right? No. Eighth. And we're entering a time where we will talk less about the Pacers than we will, you know, in any other, you know, part of the calendar year. Summer league's over, free agency's over, draft is over. The Pacers kind of will go quiet on them until we get to early October. I guarantee you that's not the eighth best team in the Eastern Conference. Just some food for thought. More racing, more baseball, more of us on Network Indiana's Indiana Sports Talk.
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0: Network, Indiana's Indiana Sports Talk. Greg Rakestraw in for Bob Lovell. Bob has been on his summer hiatus for the last couple of months. That summer hiatus is about to be over. He is back 2 weeks from tonight for the start of season 33. Things about to start up from a football standpoint locally. What do we talk about until then? Let's find out. Here with the Network Indiana Top of the Hour Scoreboard Update, here is Jace Hodge.
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2: Once again, thank you, Greg. Pleasure to be with you on this Friday night with our producer, Christian Oates. Let's begin things with Major League Baseball, running through all the games locally. Once again, the Rays took down the Guardians. The final score, they are 11-3 from Tampa Bay as the Rays lead the American League. For the Cubs today, they were able to defeat the Pirates 3-2 in extra innings. That one as the Cubs moved to 58-45. For the Tigers of Detroit, they won 2-1 against the Kansas City Royals behind a very good start from Tariq Skubal as he went 7 1/3 with 12 strikeouts, and the Tigers ace gets them a win as they win that one 2-1 over Kansas City. The White Sox, who were down 6-5 moments ago, are now down 8-5 to the Houston Astros. The bottom of the sixth there from the south side of Chicago. For the St. Louis Cardinals, they are hosting the Cincinnati Reds right now. The score there 2-1. The Cardinals have just one hit, but they are leading this game, I should say, 2-1, even though the Reds have one run off of 8 hits in that contest. In minor league baseball, the Indians did fall today at home at Victory Field, 6-3. The final score there as Lehigh Valley took them down in a 6-3 final score. And high A today, the South Bend Cubs are in action right now. They have recently taken the lead 5-4 over Wisconsin, but not as good news for Fort Wayne, the Tin Caps. They fell today to the hands of Lake County. Or sorry, they won today, I should say, 8-3 over Lake County. My apologies. For the WNBA, once again, they've hit their all-star break. Three Indiana Fever players, Caitlin Clark, Kelsey Mitchell, Aaliyah Boston, all earning all-star nods in the all-star game in Chicago. And for Caitlin Clark, she got asked about what it means to be on the floor this year after she missed last year's all-star game with an injury.
3: I mean, obviously, like, I think sometimes All-Star Weekend, I think you have to, like, kind of pinch yourself in a way. Like, you know, I leave on Sunday for a 3-game road trip, but at the same time, like, I'm still very fortunate and very excited to be here. Like, you never take these moments for granted, and, you know, you never know when it might be your last. And, you know, I think even for myself, like, it stunk not being able to play in front of my home crowd last year. So I'm just really excited to be able to get back out here and to play and shoot some 4-point shots. Like, that's probably what I missed the most about last year. I think they could have maybe added a 5-point shot. The 4-point shot is still maybe a little close. Like, so, I mean, we still have like 24 hours to get that added in. I think we should.
2: Caitlin Clark will be part of Team Spoon alongside her teammate Aaliyah Boston, who earned her 4th ever All-Star Game nod. And Kelsey Mitchell, the other Fever teammate, will be part of Team Coop tomorrow. That game beginning at 8:30 p.m. from the United Center. For racing, we talked a bit about the Brickyard 400. Christopher Bell's number 20, Joe Gibbs Toyota, had the best lap of 183 miles per hour, followed by John H. Nemechek, Ty Gibbs, Eric Jones, and finally Denny Hamlin, rounding out the top five, all of those being Toyotas, as the first practice was complete in the NASCAR Cup Series. For the defending champion of last year's Brickyard 400, Bubba Wallace, He scraped the outside wall in turn one. His car, though, was fixed up. He finished 20th in terms of the fastest lap. There is a race ongoing right now. The NASCAR Craftsman Truck Series is 183 laps into the 200-lap race. Lane Riggs has led 181 of those laps. He's followed by Connor Mosack, Ty Majeski, Chandler Smith, and Nicholas Sanchez, the top five there in the NASCAR Craftsman Truck Series. For soccer, for those of you still looking for some action after the World Cup, though, the Indy 11 are back in action tomorrow at home at Carroll Stadium against Loudoun United. The boys in blue, they have dropped their last two games, both of those being on the road, but they look to get back to winning ways as they continue their push currently in the middle part of the Eastern Conference standings. They currently sit in 7th in the Eastern Conference, looking to work their way up to make the playoffs. The top 8 in the Eastern Conference will be awarded those spots. For Network Indiana Sports, my name is Jace Hodge.
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13: Well, I can go on and on about that forever, but unfortunately, the Indians did score first tonight. Mitch Jeb homered early in the game, but Felix Reyes belted a two-run homer, and Lehigh Valley got three runs in the third inning. And that was the lead they never would relinquish. 6-3 victory.
0: Well, you mentioned Jose Urquidy. He pitches last night, takes a no-hitter into the sixth. Now, unfortunately, the sixth did not go well for him, and that was part of the reason why the Indianapolis Indians fell last night. The Pirates are two games above 500. What does their playoff chances? What do their playoff chances look like? And what sort of effect could that have on the Indianapolis Indians roster with the trade deadline being right around the corner?
13: Well, they're right there in the battle for the third wild card. It appears as if the Cubs and Phillies are in pretty good shape, although anything's possible. But that third wild card is right around the 500 mark. Now, there are five or six teams that are separated for only a couple of games. What happened is St. Louis and Miami both have hit the skids in the last 10 days. The Cardinals have not been right since they blew a 7-0 lead against Arizona. And because those two teams have hit the skids, that means you've got five, six teams right around 500. Now, so obviously the Pirates have a chance. The thing about that, though, with all those teams around 500, there's a chance one of them could get hot. And if that team gets hot, that's going to be the team that makes it. So anything is possible. That will affect the Indianapolis Indians in terms of movement. You know, every game is critical. Now, the one thing that has changed, though, Greg, a few years ago is roster expansion September 1st.
0: Right.
13: It used to be you could call up to 15 guys, and sometimes six and seven guys were called up. Now, only three players are called up. You can't do less than three, you can't do more than three, but only three are called up, and we play till about September 20th or so.
0: Other thing that has changed as well is that this, like lower-level leagues, have a first half and a second half. And look at the second half of the International League West. Guess who's in first? The Indianapolis Indians. I know there's a lot of baseball left to be played. What is it like kind of having this restart of the season in terms of the standings at the midway point?
13: Well, I think it gave the team new life. And as you said, the International League has adopted that two-way, the split season. However, you know, it's going to be really tough. You said the Indians are in first place in the AL West. You are correct, but that doesn't matter. It's first place that wins in either division. You only have one of the 20 teams that gets into the postseason in the second half. So if you finish first in the West, that's nice, but if the other team, Durham, which is first in the East, has a better record than you, you don't get in. Last year, Greg, the Indians had a terrific season. They were more than 20 games above 500, but because of this playoff spot, one first half and one second half, they didn't get in.

0: talk. We'll talk more about the Brickyard 400 and even tomorrow's Pennzoil 250 with the television voice of this part of the season of NASCAR, the man that handles so many of the O'Reilly Auto Parts Series races on the CW. That would be Adam Alexander. He will join us during the 11 o'clock hour of the program. Other things to get to, we've got some baseball to make sure we get to because, you know, it is July, and for those teams that are in those summer collegiate leagues, their season wraps in next week. We'll talk more about that. And if time allows, next hour, Colts training camp is right around the corner. We'll talk about that as well on Network Indiana's Indiana Sports Talk.
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19: And Cubs also in action. They currently are heading to the 11th inning, though. They are tied up 6-6 up in South Bend. For the WNBA, their All-Star Weekend beginning here today, actually, with the All-Star festivities. Kelsey Mitchell, one of the three Fever players on the All-Star team. She was asked about how special it is to join her Fever teammates in the All-Star Weekend.
11: Telling one of our Fever personnel, I was like, I wish we were all on the same team. We could take a picture together. It's so cool. We sat together before the practices started, and we just, it's like we were at a Fever practice, really. But just know that I'm not alone. It feels good to have AB and C kind of in this opportunity and in this space with me is really great.

0: more that they can be a legit contender to make that jump back to where they were. But for at least the summer, July, to get Sixers conversation because of that move, it feels like they can make a push. If they can translate that to the court, this is a basketball town. Believe me, it is a hoop town, but the apathy has been tough the last couple of years because of the injuries. That, at least for one summer day, feels like it took a push to the side.
1: And look, I'm okay with the signing. I'm okay with LeBron going there. Just don't push my guy VJ Edgecombe out of there. As long as VJ's still in the rotation, Mike, you know how I feel about that young man. He is the truth. Let that guy keep playing. That's all I ask.
0: He's there, man. They love him here. VJ is highly popular. He's got a role. You know, they went out and got, believe me, they went out and got Anthony Simons. They went out and got Dean Wade. So they got good role players. They got it. It's not one of those teams that's all starting lineup and no depth. They do have a little bit of depth on this team. Okay. And you got LeBron and LeBaron now. So the first round pick, they do have a little bit of depth on this team, which makes them really interesting.
1: All right, I'll deal with that. I'll handle it now. We're all good as long as VJ is good to go.
0: Nah,
1: Mike,
0: VJ's a dog, man. He's not going. That dude, he is. You know, it's funny. He kind of reminds me a lot of Dwayne Wade, and you got LeBron and Tyrese, and now Edgecombe, because he would be the guy routinely stepping up to take the big shot in the big moment last year. He kind of got that knack for being a big moment guy. So I'm very intrigued at what he does now.
1: Yeah, no, I am as well. And now they've landed LeBron James in Philadelphia. Mike, fantastic stuff as always. Thanks so much for giving us some time here on Game Night talking a little LeBron James.
0: You got it, guys. We'll catch up soon.
1: Absolutely. Great stuff right there. Mike Gill, 97.3 ESPN, South Jersey. She's Mia O'Brien. I'm Q Myers. You do not mess with VJ Edgecombe. That's the only rules we have here on Game Night on ESPN Radio. Coming up next, we show love to the ones that deserve it. It's Game Night on ESPN Radio, the all-new ESPN app, SiriusXM Channel 80, and tune in.
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16: Hey, JMV, later on this afternoon at 3, the weekend that was, including the WNBA All-Star Game. We've got that. Stephen Holder gets you set for Colts Camp, and Gene Simmons of KISS on the show this afternoon after 3.

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0: From 30 for 30 podcast, the betrayal of Shohei Ohtani is the real story behind the scandal that almost ruined it all. On paper, Ippe Mizuhara was Shohei Ohtani's interpreter, but it was so much more than that. They were a team closer than brothers until all went horribly wrong. The betrayal of Shohei Ohtani tells the story of a relationship that deteriorated into one of the sport's biggest scandals. Check out The Betrayal of Shohei Ohtani. The first two episodes were out Tuesday, July 28th. that episodes 3 through 6 follow subsequent Thursdays and Tuesdays. To Philadelphia, the legends, they weighed in on the biggest news, LeBron James joining the 76ers. The last time they made it past the second round was 2001 when Allen Iverson was wearing the now throwback blacks. He continues to be the organization's biggest cheerleader. Bubba Chuck, he joined the Stephen A. Smith Show.
13: Definitely championship or bust, man. I mean, that's the added piece, you know what I mean, that we needed. Obviously, you put him on any team, to me, you know what I mean, you definitely have a chance. But obviously, a whole lot of things got to go right, you know what I mean, during the season. Definitely health. But as far as, you know, the leadership, the talent, man, the wars that he's been in and, you know, him being familiar with, you know, every type of situation that happens on a basketball court, he just boosts the percentage of any team having a chance to win a championship and any team having, you know, big time success, man. He's one of them ones, man. You know what I mean? He's the king for a reason.
0: Well, another 76ers icon was not as rosy of the move. Charles Barkley talked to ESPN Cleveland.
14: But now I think, obviously, since the Sixers got Jalen, I think the Sixers are probably going to be the favorite in the East. But I got, other than trying to catch Michael Jordan, I see no reason, because he has no natural affiliation to Philly. None. Zero.
0: Well, the biggest Philly women's basketball legend is current South Carolina coach Dawn Staley, who happened to be in Chicago for the WNBA All-Star Weekend. Of course, she had to make her voice heard on her own social media feed.
15: Run! Philly! The Sixers! Yo, Philly. Yo, Philly, yo, Philly, yo, Philly. We got the king, y'all. We got the king. We got the king. Welcome to Philly, Brian. Let me know if you know you need any spots. Okay, let me know. Let me know. Jury needs any place to go to school. We know the entire school district. Savannah, we got you. We got you. Ron, Ron, good, great choice. My guy.
0: Dog gave nod to LeBron's family, and Sham Sharania noted on Pat McAfee that getting the family on board was a big part of King James's final step.
16: The last step for him was just making sure his family was on board. Savannah, his wife, lives in L.A. with his young daughter, Zuri. Bronny also plays right now with the Lakers in L.A. Bryce, his youngest son, is in Arizona. And so going all the way to the other side of the coast, and we'll see. Will he live in Philly? Will he live in Jersey? Will he live in New York? Will he take a chopper back and forth?
0: Well, it's decisions to be made. From the top news to today's top sound.
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0: We'll start in Detroit tonight. Tarik Skubal took the mound for maybe the last time in Detroit, and the Tigers faithful made sure he felt the love on 97.1 The Ticket.
18: Fly ball to shallow center field. Fielding to right center, zigzags at the end, makes the catch. 1-0, Carter Jensen. He had been wiped out 3 times. That's the batter that A.J. Hinch wanted Tarik Skubal to get. Listen to the hand. 40,000-plus on their feet. Tarik Skubal pounds the fist into the glove, acknowledging the cheers. Incredible 7 1/3 innings with 12 strikeouts.
1: Number 4.
0: To Cincinnati now. The Reds have been piling up the hits all night, but still needed that decisive blow. Until Gino Suarez changed that. 700 WLW with the call.
19: The Reds have 8 hits in this game. They just haven't been able to come up with a big hit. Oh. This is a big hit. Swing and a long drive. Deep left field by Suarez. Long gone to the back of the bleachers beyond the Reds' bullpen. A. Eugenio Suarez with home run number 203 is a Red.
1: Number 3.
0: Anthony Siegler had himself a day at Fenway tonight, finishing with a team-high 4 hits, including this RBI double on WEEI 93.7 FM.
18: 1-1, the pitch is high in the left field. That thing is cranked. It is way back. It's off the green. Coming home is Romy. It's a wall ball double for Siegler.
19: Morris Sox magic. That's a four-hit night for Siegler. Are you kidding me?
1: Number two.
12: While Kyle Tucker went into Friday in the midst of a nearly one-month-long homerless drought, that wasn't the case by the end of the night. The call on AM 570 LA Sports.
20: Tucker standing tall ahead of the 1-1. Here it is. Tucker hits it hard in the air to deep right field. Going back bench, he will turn. It's gone! Oh, how much did Kyle Tucker need a swing like that? His eighth home run of the year, a two-run shot to give the Dodgers some breathing room in the eighth.
1: Number one.
12: And finally, the Braves needed extras to get past the Orioles in Baltimore. Matt Olson stepped up with a big blast on 680 The Fan.
21: Need a base hit to drive in these two runs. 1-2 to Olson, and he hits it well to right field. That's going to send back Tavares. Tavares to the wall. Kiss it goodbye. Three-run homer, Matt Olson. He just took the air right out of this place. And the Braves get those two runs and one more. It's now 7-3 Braves in the 10th on the home run by Olson, his 27th of the year.
12: Well, Philly typically doesn't like it when the Braves get a chance to celebrate, but I don't think they care today. I don't think they care. Anthony Gargano, he has his finger on the pulse of Philadelphia, part of the All-City Network, Philly Sports. Joined Freddie and Harry, talked about LeBron.
22: We live on cloud 215 right now. it is amazing. I mean, people are still pinching themselves that he chose Philadelphia. Like, it is the greatest thing. My phone just hasn't stopped. I mean, it's been the greatest afternoon, the greatest Friday, since probably the Super Bowl, right? Like, you know, it's been amazing. The town is just gaga.
12: I'm a South Jersey guy from right outside of Philly. And while, you know, it's exciting LeBron chooses Philly, I just know it's going to be a grand challenge. He's had a lot of challenges in his career, but lifting that franchise, all that seems to go wrong, to the next level would be quite an accomplishment. That wraps up SportsCenter All Night. Producer Jake Boson, our technical director Steve Risser. I'm Chris Lewis, and up next, best of ESPN Radio.
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9: From 30 for 30 podcast, the betrayal of Shohei Ohtani is the real story behind the scandal that almost ruined it all. On paper, Ippei Mizuhara was Shohei Ohtani's interpreter, but it was so much more than that. They were a team closer than brothers until it all went horribly wrong. The betrayal of Shohei Ohtani tells a story of a relationship that deteriorated into one of the sport's biggest scandals. Check out The Betrayal of Shohei Ohtani. The first two episodes were out Tuesday, July 28th. Then episodes 3-6 follow subsequent Thursdays and Tuesdays. To Philadelphia, the legends, they weighed in on the biggest news, LeBron James joining the 76ers. The last time they made it past the second round was 2001 when Allen Iverson was wearing the now throwback blacks. He continues to be the organization's biggest cheerleader. Bubba Chuck, he joined the Stephen A. Smith Show.
10: Definitely championship or bust, man. I mean, that's the added piece, you know what I mean, that we needed. Obviously, you put him on any team, to me, you know what I mean, you definitely have a chance. But obviously, a whole lot of things got to go right, you know what I mean, during the season. Definitely health. But as far as, you know, the leadership, the talent, man, the wars that he's been in and, you know, him being familiar with, you know, every type of situation that happens on a basketball court, he just boosts the percentage of any team having a chance to win a championship and any team having, you know, big time success, man. He's one of them ones, man. You know what I mean? He's the king for a reason.
9: Well, another 76ers icon was not as rosy of the move. Charles Barkley talked to ESPN Cleveland.
11: But now I think, obviously, since the Sixers got Jalen, I think the Sixers are probably going to be the favorite in the East. But I got, other than trying to catch Michael Jordan, I see no reason, because he has no natural affiliation to Philly. None. Zero.
9: Well, the biggest Philly women's basketball legend is current South Carolina coach Dawn Staley, who happened to be in Chicago for the WNBA All-Star Weekend. Of course, she had to make her voice heard on her own social media feed.
12: Run! Philly! The Sixers! Yo, Philly. Yo, Philly, yo, Philly, yo, Philly. We got the king, y'all. We got the king. We got the king. Welcome to Philly, Brian. Let me know if you know you need any spots. Okay, let me know. Let me know. Jury needs any place to go to school. We know the entire school district. Savannah, we got you. We got you. Ron, Ron, good, great choice, my guy.
9: Dog gave nod to LeBron's family, and Sham Sharania noted on Pat McAfee that getting the family on board was a big part of King James's final step.
13: The last step for him was just making sure his family was on board. Savannah, his wife, lives in L.A. with his young daughter, Zuri. Bronny also plays right now with the Lakers in L.A. Bryce, his youngest son, is in Arizona. And so going all the way to the other side of the coast, and we'll see. Will he live in Philly? Will he live in Jersey? Will he live in New York? Will he take a chopper back and forth?
9: It's decisions to be made. From the top news to today's top sound.
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9: We'll start in Detroit tonight. Tarik Skubal took the mound for maybe the last time in Detroit, and the Tigers faithful made sure he felt the love on 97.1 The Ticket.
16: Fly ball to shallow center field. Fielding to right center, zigzags at the end, makes the catch. 1-0 Carter Jensen. He had been wiped out three times. That's the batter that A.J. Hinch wanted Tarik Skubal to get. Listen to the hand. 40,000 plus on their feet. Tarik Skubal pounds the fist into the glove, acknowledging the cheers. Incredible 7 1/3 innings with 12 strikeouts.
8: Number four.
9: To Cincinnati now. The Reds have been piling up the hits all night, but still needed that decisive blow. Until Gino Suarez changed that. 700 WLW with the call.
17: The Reds have 8 hits in this game. They just haven't been able to come up with a big hit. Oh. This is a big hit. Swing and a long drive. Deep left field by Suarez. Long gone. To the back of the bleachers beyond the Reds bullpen. A. Eugenio Suarez with home run number 203 is a Red.
8: Number 3.
9: Anthony Seigler had himself a day at Fenway tonight, finishing with a team-high 4 hits, including this RBI double on WEEI 93.7 FM.
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0: magic. That's a four-hit night for Siegler. Are you kidding me?
1: Number two.
2: While Kyle Tucker went into Friday in the midst of a nearly one-month-long homerless drought, that wasn't the case by the end of the night. The call on AM 570 LA Sports.
3: Tucker standing tall ahead of the 1-1. Here it is. Tucker hits it hard in the air to deep right field. Going back, Benj, he will turn. It's gone! Oh, how much did Kyle Tucker need a swing like that? His eighth home run of the year, a two-run shot to give the Dodgers some breathing room in the eighth.
1: Number one.
2: And finally, the Braves needed extras to get past the Orioles in Baltimore. Matt Olson stepped up with a big blast on 680 The Fan.
4: Need a base hit to drive in these two runs. 1-2 to Olson, and he hits it well to right field. That's going to send back Tavares. Tavares to the wall. Kiss it goodbye. Three-run homer, Matt Olson. He just took the air right out of this place. And the Braves get those two runs and one more. It's now 7-3 Braves in the 10th on the home run by Olson, his 27th of the year.
2: Well, Philly typically doesn't like it when the Braves get a chance to celebrate, but I don't think they care today. I don't think they care. Anthony Gargano, he has his finger on the pulse of Philadelphia, part of the All City Network, Philly Sports. Joined Freddie and Harry, talked about LeBron.
5: We live on cloud 215 right now. But, like, it is amazing. I mean, people are still pinching themselves that he chose Philadelphia. Like, it is the greatest thing. My phone just hasn't stopped. I mean, it's been the greatest afternoon, the greatest Friday since probably the Super Bowl, right? Like, you know, it's been amazing. The town is just gaga.
2: And I'll fit right into that. I'm a South Jersey, right outside of Philadelphia native, and my phone has been blowing up all day. It's been that kind of reaction. Didn't expect it. Certainly not disappointed. LeBron, a Sixer. Coming up next, more on King James choosing Philly. 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

0: Time to get ourselves all situated. This is a big show. It's the Indiana Outdoor Show, and I'm your host, Brian Pointer. Why is this a big show? Well, every now and again, you run across somebody here that you just feel like you know so well, and when you get to finally spend some time with them on a personal level, you get a little giddy. You know, for 28 years, we've been doing that on Indiana Outdoors, but one of my favorite programs that I think was the best produced show on life in Alaska was called The Last Alaskans. Came out, ended a few years ago, I think back in 2018, but it tracked the last permitted families for the Arctic National Wildlife Refuge to live there. And it was so good and so personal, and you get to know people. And the soul of that show was Haimo and Edna Korth. They are in Indiana this weekend at the National Trappers Association in Richmond, Indiana, but we're going to visit with them. I was able to arrange, thanks to the Indiana Trappers Association, conversation. I'm tracking him down. He's here. He's come back to his roots in Appleton, Wisconsin for a few minutes, and now he's down here at the National Trappers Association. So I'm looking forward to talking to him in whatever detail they wish to give. Hopefully Edna is with him. So we look forward to the course, The Last Alaskans, here in just a few minutes. I know that they are anxiously awaiting to talk to you and to see all the Hoosiers. Jay Anglin was down at the ICAST, the trade fishing show, last week. We're going to find out what is the latest. What did he learn? Was he able to run with the big dogs? You know, the young guys and gals. We're going to find out. These are the important, hard-hitting questions. But it is the Indiana Outdoor Show. I am your host, Brian Pointer. We're not going to want to take any more time away from our dear friends. We're going to give them all the time that we can take from them, Edna and Haimo Korth, who are here in Indiana. It's the Indiana Outdoor Show. I'm your host. I'm in the studio. We're going to be back right after this.
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0: What a treat. It is the Indiana Outdoor Show. Can you hear the excitement in my voice? 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Couldn't be any easier. How's that? Give the gift of life. Why am I so excited, you might say? Well, anybody who's listened to this show for any period of time knows that I'm a big fan of Alaska, and I love the productions that come out of the great, the Last Frontier. And my gosh, it has been my thrill and privilege, because a couple weeks ago we had the Indiana Trappers Association together here on Indiana Outdoors, and they were talking about their national convention, and they just happened to throw in that their main attraction, their guest speaker, the, you know, whatever label you want to put on them, the highlight of the entire weekend is going to be a visit by Haimo and Edna Korth. Now, that name, if it isn't familiar to you, it's been one of mine, because for about 4 years, I was fixated on this show called The Last Alaskans, and I asked very nicely if we could maybe have a few minutes with Haimo and Edna, and guess what? That's what we're doing. It is so great to have you be a part of Indiana Outdoors. The Last Alaskans, truly one of my favorite programs. I think it's one of the best produced and the best authentic stories about Alaska. And here we are talking Edna and Haimo. It's great to have you both with us here on Indiana Outdoors. Welcome to the Hoosier State. How you been?
1: Good, good. Thank you for having us, and it's going to be enjoyable.
0: Well,
1: we're looking forward to the convention down there.
0: So now tell me this. So we're going to get to talk about you two and the show and the production and your life, because I think that is an absolutely fascinating story. But how did you get connected with the National Trappers Association, other than that's what you do? But do you spend a lot of your time, you both, traveling around the country doing these things, or is there a special relationship there?
1: Well, this is the fourth year we did this for the National Trappers Association. It started out, they just contacted us, just like in the movie The Last Alaskans, and then the other movies we've been in, they contacted us. And we didn't go out and look for them. They contacted us, and we said, sure, we'll do it. So then we kind of think that this might be the last year that we do this, you know, travel around like this, you know. So, because it's hard for us to get from the Arctic all the way down to here. It's a lot. It's 2 days of no sleep and 18 hours of traveling, and it's like, you know what I mean? So
0: I don't even like to fly. I don't even like to drive to Chicago from Indianapolis. So I can appreciate the sacrifice that you make. So let's go back and frame this. I've already kind of preluded. This was a show that was about 4 or 5 seasons. And if memory serves, it was around 2013 to 18-ish. And those seasons following the last permitted Alaskan families who had a stake or a claim in what was formed in 1980, the Alaska National Wildlife Refuge, you guys were allowed to stay there. And I don't want to jump on your story, but how in the world did you, coming from Appleton, Wisconsin, end up in the Arctic? And then you have your beautiful bride, who is a native Inupiaq, and you two have made a life for yourself. How in the world did all this come together?
1: I got a job back in 1975 with a hunting guide as a packer, and so then I went up to Alaska, and I worked for him for 2 months, and he was he didn't pay me, but he just get I worked for room and board. But I thought, you know, this is a way to get into some place that you want to be. You just don't move into an area that you've never been. Say, I'm going to live here. You need some kind of connection. You see what I'm saying? It's just, I mean, people have done it, that they've just plopped into some place, but anyways, so then it was like a foot in the door or whatever.
0: Yes. Yeah,
1: you know what I'm saying?
0: You were right place, right time.
1: Exactly. That's a good way to put it. And he was married to a woman from the village that my wife's from, and he was much older. And then that's how I got to go over to where she's from. And she's not a Inupiaq. She's a Siberian Yupik Eskimo.
0: Yupik. Okay. All right.
1: But she's Siberian Yupik because she came from St. Lawrence Island. And this island is closer to Siberia than it is Russia. But when Russia sold Alaska, they said, well, you can have this island too. So all the people on this island, they are connected. They are Siberian Eskimos. They aren't Alaskan Eskimos.
0: Okay. Well, I watched the show from 15 to 18, and here I learned something just by talking to you. We're visiting with Haimo and Edna Korth, who are... You know, many called you guys kind of the emotional epicenter. It was a very real, I've heard adjectives like so authentic and genuine and humble and hardworking. So many great adjectives that anybody would be honored to have. But you end up on this program. I don't want to miss the moments in between, because you end up there in Alaska. You have a connection. You have someone you now connect with, Edna, and then this life begins. Take us the rest of the story.
1: Oh, boy.
0: You can go through the highlights.
1: Okay. I'm not going to get very...
0: We don't need grandeur because... It's all good. We understand. No. Keep going.
1: Okay. Well, at first I trapped out there where we live now. I've trapped there for 6 years, 6 years by myself. And then me and Edna hooked up, and then I just said, you know, Hey, would you like to come out there and live out there? And she agreed, which, you know, kind of surprised me too at the same time. And
2: I grew up in a trapping camp myself. That's how I get to want to trap different furs than just a Arctic fox.
0: Yeah. Well, Edna, when you're when you're done with Haimo, you just give me a call, okay?
1: No, well, anyway, so then she came out there with me, and now it's just a way of life. And when I first went out there, when I first moved out there personally, when I was single, it started out as an adventure, and then it just turned into a way of life, and now that's the way we live. And I mean, I didn't intend, when I first got there, I didn't intend to do this, but it just turned out like that, and I'm glad it did.
0: Absolutely. And, you know, most of the great stories we can tell in life have a similar storyline. How did you, this is a beautiful part of the world. It's one of the great absolute spectacles in the United States, this Alaska National Wildlife Refuge. How did you end up there specifically? Because that's the key premise of the entire story to the show, The Last Alaskans. How did all that come to bear so that you and a very small number of other folks were permitted to continue to homestead there?
1: Okay, well, it's kind of a complicated thing. For one, it's not the Alaska National Wildlife Refuge. It's called the Arctic National Wildlife Refuge.
0: Yes, you were right. Gosh, you're correcting me. You think that the show prep after 28 years would be a little more spot on. I'm going to have to get to my staff.
1: No,
0: yet.
1: Don't worry. No. I'm not making fun of you. I'm just saying, I was just saying it's the Arctic National Wildlife Refuge, because there's a multitude of wildlife refuges, national wildlife refuges within Alaska. And this is the second biggest one. And this one's amazing because it's the only U.S. Fish and Wildlife refuge that has black bear, polar bear, and grizzly bear. Has all three of them.
0: Okay.
1: You know, which is unique. You know, which is very unique. But this is the refuge that they want to drill for oil too.
0: Yes.
1: You see. So I'm kind of like a mixed feeling on that. Somewhat yes, somewhat no. So I'm kind of like some way good, some way bad, whatever. But anyways, okay, besides that, what were we talking about? Because, hey, I'm 71. I started
0: I still can rock like you at 71, I'm doing okay. So the unique premise of this is that there were only a handful of families that that were staying there.
1: Yes, and the way that goes about is we were all there before it was a wildlife refuge, and so once it became a wildlife refuge, our congressman at the time and our senators at the time, they put it into the bill that anybody who was there prior to it being a refuge can stay there. You see, and so we don't own the land, but we own the cabin that it's on, but we need a permit for the cabin to be on the federal land. But this permit, they don't, I mean, somebody, a newcomer coming in like that would be almost impossible, you know, because of the laws, you know. So I guess we're, you know, I guess I'm lucky. I am. I'm lucky. And then I'm thankful for that. And then I think about that quite often. But one good thing that the federal government did is at first they said it only goes up until the death of our last child. Well, they changed that now, and it can stay in the blood so forever if it needs to be.
0: Oh, my goodness. I did not know that.
1: So, Yeah, they changed it, and it was like, wow, to the better. And I was like, whoa, wow, well, that's good. So our daughters and grandsons and great-grandsons, and it can just go on. But it has to stay in blood, you see what I'm saying?
0: Yes.
1: Within immediate family. It can't be like an in-law or something like that. So,
0: all right.
1: Is good.
0: I'm popping all these questions because there's so many things that I said, if I could have a campfire with Edna and Haima, what would I ask? And I wanted to know, since you said they contacted you, how did they find you? How did they know to reach out to you and Edna when they were coming to you with this idea for a show?
1: Oh, well, okay. This was the sixth show we've been in. Two of them international. So I think the one that they had interest in it that they saw, I think it was the one National Geographic back in 1991, they did one on us, and then a couple other families. It was called Braving Alaska, and that's when National Geographic's movies were real. You know what I'm saying?
0: Yes.
1: Instead of what it is now. Anyways, you know, like, remember when they went da da da da da da
0: yes.
1: da da da? You remember that?
0: I do.
1: Yeah. Well, anyways, so it was called Braving Alaska. Come out in 1991, and from that show, see, because they contacted us. This is something a lot of people don't know, but. What the heck is that noise? Oh, a train. Oh, I'm sorry.
0: You're okay.
1: You know, there's a train coming by, and it just kind of, can you hear it?
0: Yeah, no, you're all good. We're all good.
1: Okay,
0: keep going.
1: Good. Well, it kind of scared me because there's brush behind me, and I didn't realize there was a train track.
0: See, you live in the Alaska, or you live in the Arctic National Wildlife Refuge, and here's a train coming down to the lower 48. It's got you juiced, got you a little jacked up.
1: Yeah. Well, it's like, what? No, but, okay, like Discovery, when they, Discovery did this thing with the last Alaskans, so... The way they do that is Discovery has an idea. They see something that they like, and they have an idea, so they contact a production company. And the production company, and they say to the production company, can you make this kind of show for like this and that and that and this? And the production company says yes. Well, then they give them a price. And then if they like it, well, then they say make it. And then they go out, and then they look for the subjects, they call them, which would be us. So Discovery somehow knew about us. I don't know how. And they said, we want a movie, and we want Haima and Edna in there. And so then the production companies, looked us up and found out, how we live and everything else. And then they contacted us first, and then it just went on from there.
0: I like that.
1: See?
0: All right. Well, I am so thrilled that we're having this conversation. If you can stay with me for another quick segment, I have so many other questions that are popping in. We're visiting with Edna and Haima, Korth from the show The Last Alaskans, one of my favorites. It last aired in 2018, but he's going to be in, and Edna both are in Indiana for the National Trappers Association this weekend. And with that, we're going to come back. Edna and Haimo, sit tight. We're going to pay a few bills and come back to you. It is the Indiana Outdoor Show special edition. Much more to come right after this.
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0: Indiana Outdoor Show rolls on. I am your host, Brian Pointer. So very excited. Today we're visiting with, I don't get gaga or starstruck. I've been doing this 28 years and I've talked to so many folks. But when you have someone that you had such a connection with, find out that they are going to be in your back door in the Hoosier State, that's a good story for Indiana Outdoors. That would be Edna and Haimo Horth, who are here for the National Trappers Convention in Indiana this weekend, and we're visiting on how the show came about, etc. One question, if you guys can keep going with some of the rapid fire, do you stay in touch with the other subjects, as you called them? I'm sure friends of yours. Do you stay in touch or regularly communicate with them?
1: Oh, some of them, yeah, like that Charlie Jago, if yes. You remember him.
0: Oh, he was my favorite.
1: Okay, Charlie do you remember the first two seasons there was the Lewises?
0: Yes.
1: With the girls, with
0: yes.
1: The daughters?
0: Yes.
1: Okay, oh, yeah, and sad news because Ray himself passed away this last Christmas.
0: I did not know that. He was like a beast of a man, you know. You want to talk about the Marlboro man, that's who that guy was. I loved his story like yours. And the other thing that I really enjoyed, great transition. I'm so sad for hear that loss. But the families, you talked about the Lewises and their girls, your four girls and all of the grandkids and Edna's care and nurturing for camp and home while you were out, you know, hunting and gathering. You guys shared everything. You had a moose trip that I remember, or I believe it was a big game hunt, maybe a moose hunt, and your daughter, maybe it was caribou that you two always went on. It was the family aspect that made this so personal. I felt like you were my favorite aunts and uncles. How are your kids doing, and how did you, what's the status of like out in your cabin now? Do you guys get together out there a lot?
1: Well, the only daughter that comes out to the cabin is the youngest, Corinne. She comes out there, her and her husband, for hunting. You know, she comes out, brings the grandson, you know, Kobe, brings him out with us. He's 10 now. And the other daughters, well, one of them lives in Michigan, you know, lower Michigan, and then the other one lives in Oklahoma, so they haven't been out since quite a while. I don't know how many years now, probably almost 10 years,
0: yeah.
1: Probably, but they haven't been out, you know. But the youngest one comes out like every year, you know, to hunt and everything. She's pretty much attached to the... that more so than the other daughters, you know. But it's, yeah, I mean, you know, but they all talk about, you know, when they were raised out there, when they're together, they all talk about it, you know.
0: Well, you
1: good, you know,
0: one of the most,
1: I think when they get older, pardon,
0: I'm listening to what you're saying, and I was recollecting one of my favorite scenes about family was the tragic loss of your daughter, Colleen. And I, every time, Edna, you would talk about that and you would go up and spend time, it was so emotional. And I think that's what made this show so real. Was that intrusive to have cameras around you all the time on those personal moments, Edna?
2: Yeah, kind of.
0: I bet. Well, I know that you guys had such a personal connection out there. So what do you do now? Do you go back and forth? Do you still winter out there?
1: Yeah. We spend 8 months a year out there, and 4 months a year we spend in a town called Fort Yukon.
0: Okay.
1: Which is just barely above the Arctic Circle, and our cabin is like north of Fort Yukon, like almost, it's like 180 miles northeast of Fort Yukon, and there's no road to our cabin. The nearest road's like 300 miles away. You know, so everything's with an airplane. Everything you come and go with an airplane. All your supplies flown in with an airplane. I mean, your airplane is a lifeblood. You know, all communication, you know, with the outside world is with the airplane. Except now, up at the cabin, we have Starlink.
0: Oh, you're modern now.
1: Well, well, no, I mean, it's good because now Edna can FaceTime with the grandkids and that makes it easier during the long winters, you know what I mean? Long, cold, dark right. nights.
0: Well,
1: you know what I mean?
0: I know so, that, you know, mainlanders like myself who have this fantasy and connection, my dad probably instilled that spirit. We can all get this romantic idea in the traditional sense of romantic in terms of what a great thing, how cool would that be, live on your own. But it gets very romanticized. I keep coming back to that. But what are some of the things, maybe one or two things that the show was not able to capture that you want people to know? What's that one or two things that you said, man, they really didn't get this part of it, like it was too hard, or, you know, things that you hoped the show had portrayed that they didn't?
1: Well, I think a lot of it is they don't, it's hard to, okay, you don't see the sun from I think the 28th of November, the sun sets by us, and it doesn't rise until almost the 20th of January. And I think they didn't emphasize that enough. They did a little bit, like, you know, me sitting on this log waiting for the sun to come up. Well, I didn't normally do that. You know what I mean?
0: Yeah.
1: I mean, it's not fake, but it's not real either. You see what I'm saying? I mean, yeah. I do look forward to the first sunrise of the year, but I won't sit on a log. I'll just sit on my snow machine and wait, you know, you know what I mean?
0: I do. Edna, when this strapping guy yeah. shows up in Alaska, Edna, and you meet him, was it love at first sight? And did he say, hey, I got this great idea, let's go live in the Arctic. Would you come with me? What was it about him that you knew it was going to be a good thing to do with him?
2: I known him when he first got there, and we talked every now and then, and
0: just swept you off your feet, well, didn't he?
1: Yeah. Did I sweep you off your feet the first time I met you?
2: Kind, yeah.
1: Oh, well, that's good. I like that answer.
0: You guys are so sweet to be with me.
2: But he got the same trapping
1: bug, I guess.
2: Like I do. So it just kind of...
0: Just worked kind out, of, didn't it?
2: Yeah.
0: Well, I'm so fortunate to have you guys here in Indiana for the National Trappers Association. Go to their website, check out all the details. You guys are going to be out there. I'm not going to put you on the spot for your schedules, but I know you're busy, and just know that you guys have a very soft place in my heart. I encourage everybody to go back and watch The Last Alaskan. Some of these names that you've heard, you'll understand why I think it was the best produced and absolutely most engaging. And Edna, you were such a part of that. Your whole family, feel like I knew you. I wish you the best. Always a Hoosier welcome. I look forward to hopefully getting out there a little later today to shake your hand. But thanks for being a part of Indiana Outdoors and sharing some of your stories with us. And safe travels and Godspeed back to the Arctic National Wildlife Refuge.
1: Okay, well, thanks.
2: Thank you very much.
0: Thank you, guys.
2: Much.
0: Yeah, I hope you go visit. Go fill your truck with Costco. We appreciate you. Have a good one. Bye-bye.
1: All right. Bye-bye.
0: So great to have Edna and Haimo. It is the Indiana Outdoor Show. Oh, I'm just giddy. Don't go anywhere. We're going to be back right after this.
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1: Arctic National Wildlife Refuge called the Last Alaskans. Great to see, hear from Haimo and Edna, and hope to see them a little later on today over in Richmond. I don't want to take any time away because we're going to bring this big boat into the dock, so to speak, with our dear friend Jay Anglin, Anglin Outdoors. Jay, it's been a busy time of this year. I know that you just spent some time down at the ICAST show. Another big get together for a lot of outdoors folks. Tell us about ICAST. What is it? What have you been up to?
2: Well, if you're not familiar with it, I know you are, but some of the listeners may not be. ICAST is the world's largest industry fishing show. So it's not a consumer show. And so that the manufacturers, all the big dogs go in and they flex pretty good. And then anybody who has something, a product or an idea, you know, that's sort of how you really step through the door, and show it to everybody. And, you know, a lot of things over the years have been purchased by bigger brands. It's a good way to kind of, you know, jump into the business, but it really is mostly to showcase new products, innovations, technology. And believe me when I say that this era of fishing is, I mean, no surprise, absolutely unprecedented in that regard. I mean, the technology, I keep thinking they're not going to come up with anything else. And then I walk in to the new product showcase and I just stand there and stare at things. The exception of that would be when Yeti came out with the $100, you know, bucket. But I ran into a colleague standing there staring at it, and I walked back 5 minutes later, and he was still just staring at it. So I won't say what he said after that, but nonetheless, they've sold a lot of buckets. But anyway, I digress. No, it was really impressive. A lot of great products, and you know, standouts for me. And I was working there all, you know, full disclosure, I was working for two different brands, including Daiwa reels and et cetera. And then whitewater fishing. And, you know, I believe in all those products, and I'm proud to, you know, support them and also do a bit of writing for, whitewater. But, reel technology is probably one of the things that kind of flies a little under the radar, no pun intended, because of all the other technology, which is electronic and associated with, you know, finding fish, quote unquote. But the new reels, it's just, you know, you take something that's been made for so many decades, a spinning reel for 100 years or whatever, and you stare at it long enough, and you're like, we can do better. And these engineers, and they just keep doing better. And so that's really cool to see. And also, I should add, you know, we were getting sort of over the tipping point on some of the cost of those reels, you know, where it's like, okay, I can get a reel for $150 or I can get a reel for $1,000. Which one's going to be better for me? And we've sort of kind of come down to the point where there's a lot of great value in some of these reels that are just technically light years ahead of stuff that's even 5 years old, you know, that was produced 5 years ago. So that's cool. Rod technology, same thing, really cool stuff. You look at a fishing rod and you say, well, that's a fishing rod, you know, but it's way deeper than that, you know, with all the different technology involved with, you know, the materials and how they're bonded and how they're produced. And of course, with computers, you know, as advanced as manufacturing processes are, you know, everything is very, very consistent. So you have a lot of like small time operators now jumping into the game and almost borderline producing like a boutique reel or a boutique rod, I should say, that, you know, have a following, you know, if you're in a certain area, especially in the Southeast, and guys start buying them. So it's cool to see. I guess just to put an end on that whole thing, to kind of finish it off, you know, with all the technology also comes the ability to do commerce electronically and not face-to-face. And so I think if I had to walk away with one thing that I thought I noticed a lot, it was the crowd wasn't quite as big. There was more retail consumers or retail buyers there than I'd seen in the past from like regional mom-pops, which was nice to see. But in the overall, I would say, you know, the crowd wasn't as big, but I will say this, man, these millennials and Gen Zs know how to throw a party. I mean, you know, when you start cutting up a bluefin tuna in your booth and making sashimi, and then the next night, ceviche and Elisco, they have their own beers that are actually labeled for ICAST. I mean, I could go on and on. So,

0: 4 o'clock, man, the party starts, and you got to kind of stay in your lane when you're 56, overweight, and not in the greatest of health. So I usually walk out, you know, with my tail between my legs, trying to keep up with the kids. But nonetheless, it's a great show. It's a big party, and a lot of really cool stuff. So, you know, people keep your eyes on the, you know, the catalogs, and go to the merchants and start to, you know, the stores, and start to look at all the new stuff. It's worth the investment. It's just light years ahead of the stuff, you know, that we were using, you know, 5 to 10 years ago. So
1: it amazes me, Janglin. That's why we like to have you on the show. So forward-facing sonar, big thing that has been in the tournament trail, if you will, for the last couple of years. We have some great advocates, you know, Mike Delvisco and Billy McDonald. Those guys have been out teaching and really embracing this. What was the thought on any of the sonar finding fish tactics?
0: Last year there was more stuff that kind of popped, you know, unveiled. I think they've kind of, I don't want to say plateaued, but, you know, you're honing the same technology and you're just increasing the level of, you know, all the little stuff that you can turn up the knob, so to speak, and make it a little better resolution, a little more range and that kind of thing. There is a buzz going on, which I thought was interesting, talking to some of the guides that, you know, other pro staffers working the show were talking about how they're noticing already in some of the crowded lakes, some of the great big TVA reservoirs in the South, where, of course, bass fishing is, frankly, its religion. They're starting to notice that fish are dodging the cone, you know, the signal. My guess is the next level will be figuring out a way to silence or at least attenuate that, you know, that amount of interference. And so a lateral line on a fish, as we all know, that anglers and guides, is extremely sensitive. So they're picking up on it and dodging it. That's not everywhere. I would assume up here that's not a big issue, but those fish might get zapped, you know, 15, 20 times a day, and they're starting to feel, you know, wait a minute, you know, Uncle Jed just got yanked out of the water. I might want to back off of this thing, whatever it is. So, you know, me personally, I'm not, you know, I could sit here and talk about it for an hour. I'm not a huge fan. At least in the professional level, I feel like pre-fish with it, and then we're unplugging you, and you're going to go out and fish with instinct and knowledge that you gained while you were pre-fishing. I think that'd be great to see. I think also there should be a push for anglers that use it, in particular, you know, the younger guys that are really good at it, and they're really getting into it. Great anglers. There's more great anglers now than ever in history, of course, and technology plays into that, but I also think guys need to look up once in a while. I mean, you're outside. It's a beautiful place to be. You can be sitting at a desk and looking at a screen, man. So look up once in a while. Look at the turkey strutting on the bank. Look at the alligator or the snake or, you know, whatever, the wood duck swimming by. I think there needs to be, you know, recognition that a lot of these guys that are really, really into it, they just stare at the screen the whole time. And it's kind of, frankly, it's kind of a shame. But no, I think it's going to get better. I just don't think it's going to take leaps. Yeah. It's not going to make leaps and bounds like some of the other technology.
1: Jay, we always appreciate your summary. That's a great way. Just get out and enjoy. That's every day out in the water, in the lake, stream, field, or forest is a better day at the office. So great message as always. Thanks for giving us the update. We look forward to having you back. Enjoy the rest of this spring, summer, whatever. Whatever we're in now goes from 100 to 70, you know, that welcomed Indiana. We'll be in touch with you real soon, Jay. Stay good.
0: Will do. Take care, folks.
1: You too. It is the Indiana Outdoor Show. What a great way to bring it home. It's the Indiana Outdoor Show. I'm your host, Brian Pointer. Don't go anywhere. We're going to be back right after this.
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Where does the time go? 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Many thanks to Haimo and Edna Court, who are going to be in Richmond this weekend. Plan to go over there a little later on this afternoon, shake his hand, say hello. Hopefully you enjoyed our visit. And I, too, am looking forward to seeing them. Many thanks for NICAST, the update from Jay Anglin. Folks, it is the Indiana Outdoor Show. 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You know that. But most importantly, what do we say? Remember, turn in a poacher. 1-800-TIP-IDNR. See you outside, everybody. Have a great weekend.

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It's 888-729-3776. Bobby Marks, ESPN NBA front office insider, is going to join us in about 45 minutes to talk about LeBron James being a 76er and how'd that work and all that stuff. And I can't wait to talk to him about it because he actually knows the business of the NBA as opposed to us two, Jack.

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1: We and Shaq went through here. And I think that's the beauty of why he's special. And I think that's why, you know, certainly going into the Lions Den of Philadelphia, a team that has won a championship in over 40 plus years, that's the guy that can do it. I mean, if they can win a championship, he's the guy that can do it, because he's basically dealt with everything in his career. And that is a rarity as far as, you know, where he was in high school in Cleveland, coming out of high school, the expectation level. I mean, he has delivered every stop he's been.
2: Bobby, thank you so much for the insight, and especially you've been a little busy. You've been everywhere in the last 24
1: hours. I went and saw The Odyssey last night, so I carved out 3 hours of my night, Friday night and everything, so I did get to sneak away for that last night.
2: Hey, all right, so what do we think?
3: Give us a review.
1: I loved it. You know, listen, I thought it was really good. I wasn't looking at my watch or my phone to see what, you know, if we were – time was running out or anything like that. I wish I can get in the shape that Matt Damon got in for that movie.
2: Yeah.
1: He was awesome, man. Yeah, it was a great movie.
2: Okay, there you go. The Odyssey, and now LeBron James takes his journey over to Philadelphia. Thank you, Bobby.
1: Appreciate it, guys. Thank you.
2: There you go. Still fan of Tom.
3: What great stuff. What great stuff, dude. Like, I mean, they're going to have a chance if they stay healthy, man. Going to be tough out, bro. Tough out.
2: Yeah. And it's a good point, too. All the people that are kind of banging on it, chasing rings and all that stuff. This is such a different feel than, you know, I was a big Utah Jazz guy. And it's all such a different feel than, like, Karl Malone going to the Lakers. You know what I mean? Like, this is not that. This is a guy, as he said, that probably would have been all league, you know, had he hit a certain number of games played. And now, you know, he just has a chance to add to what is already one of the greatest careers in the history of basketball, sports, altogether. It's Marty McGee on ESPN Radio, the ESPN app, and the SEC Network.
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0: Hey, JMV, join me coming up Monday at 3, a WNBA All-Star Weekend recap. We'll also get you set for Colts Camp. Stephen Holder joins us, and from KISS, Gene Simmons on the show. That's Monday at 3.
3: Come on. Oh, a little Pat Benatar to get you going there. We're Smarty McGee on ESPN Radio, the ESPN app, and the SEC Network, presented by Progressive Insurance. You can give us a call, 888-SAY-ESPN. That's 888-729-3776. I'm going to see Pat Benatar open for Bryan Adams in a couple weeks. Me and all the other dads. And maybe a lot of granddads. But we'll be rocking. I'm all for it. The one good thing, man, about these artists is that we all love that are getting older, because I want to see everybody. Like when you, I want to see you too. I want to see Rolling Stones. I want to see everybody I haven't seen yet, because you better see them now, right? You never know when they're just going to say I'm done. But the good thing about them getting older is that when they say they're coming on at 7, they're coming on at 7.
4: Yeah.
3: I mean, I saw Lionel Richie the other night. It was awesome. But I'll tell you this, 10 o'clock, Lionel was done.
5: Yeah, boy, they're not grabbing Jack Daniels on the way to the stage. They're grabbing Metamucil.
3: Well, it's funny, because so Lionel Richie, I saw Wednesday night. I didn't see the whole show. I saw about half the show. But he'd been under the weather, and that's no secret. I mean, but he said, listen, I appreciate all the well wishes. I'm feeling better. He goes, but I'm going to be drinking electrolytes. And so between every other song, somebody would come out there, and they'd give him a glass of electrolytes, and he would drink it, and that became his running joke the whole show. Yeah, man, y'all got to get some of these electrolytes. And it was so funny.
5: Remember when
3: he was amazing?
5: What song was the video where they did the bust of him?
3: Hello.
5: Oh yeah, Hello. Yeah, right.
3: Where they did the statue of him?
5: That
3: banged by the blind girl. Yep. That's what he opened with.
5: Oh, it
3: he
5: was?
3: He opened.
5: So, did you see his whole set?
3: No, I didn't see the open.
5: I mean, we got done with dinner pretty early because I'm a early bird special. I go to bed at 8:30. But
3: yeah, that's what we wrapped up dinner around 8:30, and that's when my friend texted me and he goes, "Hey, I got an extra ticket over here." Dick Vitale was there. I'm so mad. That night I got back to the room and Dick Vitale had tweeted from the concert. And if I had known Dick was there, I would have gone and found him and hugged his neck. I haven't seen him in forever, and he was a friend of the show, but they said I did not. I sat down and I asked my friend. I said, "Who opened? What did he open with?" They said he opened with Hello, which I'm like, "Well, that's perfect."
5: The choreography of the way it all went down was funny, because we walked back to the hotel from the restaurant, give Bones a hug, send him on his way. McGee's like, "Dude, I gotta pee." I'm like, all right. So McGee takes off to like the bathroom in the lobby. I went upstairs. Next day, he's like, dude, I went and saw Lionel Richie last night. I'm
3: yeah.
5: like, what, dude?
3: I was in the bathroom, like in the lobby. And by the way, y'all should have. But I said, hey, I need the bathroom. Great. And while I was in the bathroom, a friend of mine that used to work at ESPN that lives down there now, he texted me and he goes, hey, he said, I saw where you're in town. Where are you? I said, I'm over here at this fancy hotel, whatever the name of it was. I can't think of it. But and he was like, hey, he said, the addition. He said, hey, well, my wife was sick. I got an extra ticket. He sent it to me. I was like, all right. And I showed up about halfway through. But yeah, but same thing. I was in a room in bed by 10:15. So thank you.
5: Yeah, well, that's awesome.
3: It was perfect. But it was, but Earth, Wind, and Fire opened. Didn't see them because I was with you guys. But I literally, and I said to my buddy, I said, dude, as long as I hear Say You, Say Me, I'm good. And it was like the next song. And he sang a duet with virtual Kenny Rogers and did Dancing with the Ceiling, or Dancing on the Ceiling, not Dancing with the Ceiling. And it was quite the show. But, yeah, Lionel's doing great. He made a couple Luke Bryan jokes.
5: Did he? What were his Luke Bryan jokes?
3: Well, he just was laughing. He said, yeah, well, Luke's worried about me because I've been sick. And he started doing like a Luke Bryan, because they're on American Idol together.
5: Yeah.
3: And he started doing a Luke Bryan impersonation. It was really funny. But it was great. And he kept joking about everybody. He said the hardest part about being Lionel Richie and singing Lionel Richie songs, he said, is all you people on the first few rows that I can see, he goes, y'all are getting inappropriate down here. Because, you know, he's playing a lot of love songs. But it was great. And, you know, saw Lionel Richie. And the point where you gotta hit those things.
4: Is he still moving around and dancing on stage?
3: He's not dancing a lot. He's doing a lot of walking and waving. But he was dancing some. But he said, listen, you know, because I'm going to walk and wave. And he said, I'm going to keep waving at y'all. He said, but he'd like to wave at everybody that would wave at him. So he spent a lot of the show waving. But he'd sit out at the piano for a while, and he'd walk around, and he kind of save his energy. He'd save his tires. He'd save his energy for certain songs. But it was awesome. I mean, he sounded amazing.
5: Daggone. That's a lot of waving. I mean, how many people were in the arena?
3: It was a lot of waving. Like he waved so much that he said, hey, I know y'all think I'm waving too much, but I just like to wave at everybody when they wave at me. And he literally walked around waving like the whole show.
4: It must have been just a crowd of people waving at him, trying to get him to wave back then, right?
3: Yeah, well, that's why. Then after he said that, it got worse. But from where I was sitting, if I'd have waved, he wouldn't have seen it. But it was an outstanding show.
4: He wave at you.
3: I feel the same way about that. And like the Rolling Stones are about to hit the road. I feel the same way about that, about LeBron. Like, you need to go see him. I saw Wayne Gretzky play one hockey game because I was like, I have to see him play. Just to say,
5: Laney and I took Laney a couple years ago. The Lakers were in town, and I got us tickets a few rows from the floor to see LeBron play. And him and Anthony Davis sat that night. We did see Russ score like 49 points or something. Russ went crazy that night. But Bron and AD were just chilling on a bench. I was like, man, this is a bummer.
3: Yeah. 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
0: Good morning to you, soccer fans. 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The Indy 11 are back at home for the first time in 3 weeks, and now we're in a pretty regular schedule. Home for a week, on the road for a week, and even if we're not playing on a Saturday, we're playing on a Friday night, we're playing on a Sunday, back to a rhythm of playing once per week now for the next 6 or 7 weeks. Hopefully the rhythm we have had at home returns, because on the road it's not been there. Good news is, home tonight against Loudoun United, a team that has won just one time so far in league play. However, they played to a 1-1 draw against the best team in our half in Tampa Bay last weekend. So we'll get a formidable test, I am sure, later this evening. Kickoff time is at 7 o'clock. You can watch the match on Wish TV. You can watch the match on ESPN+. Or better yet, come down to the mic and join us. Whether you're going to be there or not, whether you're watching from home, you can win some money courtesy of the Indy 11. We're starting a brand new thing this evening. 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But if your best seat in the house to watch the 11 is your couch, hey, that's fine. 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You might want to buy your tickets now. We'll talk more about that coming up a little bit later on in the program. Head coach Sean McCauley of the Indy 11 will join us next. We'll also be joined by Anthony Herbert, who after being out for a 6-week stretch of time, is back with the Indy 11. He returned in the match against Detroit. And it's the return of John Morrissey of USL Tactics. We haven't had him on since February. You know, that kind of World Cup thing got in the way. We'll catch up with John coming up a little bit later on in the program. But as we always do, Sean McCauley will lead things off, and he'll join us next as you're listening to Soccer Saturday on 93.5 and 107.5 The Fan.
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0: Welcome back. It is Soccer Saturday on 93.5 and 107.5 The Fan. Sean McCauley and I caught up last week. It's that time where we catch up every week, but we did so last week. He was already in Detroit getting ready for the match because they had flown in from Miami. Obviously, the results weren't great last week. Pair of 2-0 road losses. Good news is for this team, there has been no place like home, being 6-0-1 in league play, and they're at home tonight for Loudoun United. Coach McCauley joins us now. Good morning, my friend. How are you?
26: I'm good, thank you.
0: All right, so we'll kind of get to this week from a training standpoint in a matter of moments. Overall, just your thoughts as to how things played out up in Hamtramck last Saturday.
26: It was a close first half. You know, I thought it was pretty tight for both teams. They had a couple of chances from distance. You know, we had a really close range chance, which, you know, somehow they managed to stop the ball going in the net from Bruno. At halftime, we thought, you know, if we keep it the same, we should, you know, get us chances, and longer it stays at 0-0, the pressure comes more on them to try and force things, which might open space up. And the last message was, make sure we defend well, because, you know, they are the home team. First 5, 10, 15 minutes, second half, it needs to be tight. And we just opened ourselves up, let ourselves down a little bit defensively. And obviously then you're an uphill battle to try and get something out of the game. I thought we ended the game quite strong and again had a couple of chances. But I just want everybody to know, you know, sometimes you look at these things. The team, when they're 2-0 up, plays differently to when it's 0-0.
0: Sure.
26: And, you know, we might have created some of them chances because they were sitting off us. You know, it's a little bit like people say when we're winning at home and, you know, why do you sit back? Well, you don't sit back. It's just the score is the score, and the opposition are pushing men forward to get the equaliser. Unfortunately for us, we weren't able to get the first, which I think would have put more pressure on them. But we played against a good team. We showed ourselves to be a good competitive team as well. But yeah, overall disappointed with the two results that we got on the road.
0: All right, so with that, one of the things that was unique about last Saturday night, and you knew it was going to be a factor going in, and we all dealt with it in the Midwest last week, was the air quality. How big of a factor was that in that match on Saturday night?
26: I mean, it was bad for both teams. It was bad for the supporters. You know, I felt for the supporters, one thing, you know, we kept an eye on, because if the AQI index got up to 200, the game was supposed to be cancelled. And at the start of the second half, it was at 150, and we were thinking, well, this is climbing because it's getting worse and worse. But at that point, I thought to myself, our fans have travelled up. We deserve to put on, you know, a fighting effort for it. But it didn't affect us solely. If anything, it affects everybody that was in the stadium, because it was tough. It was tough to play in, you know, and it did play a factor, but I don't think it played a factor in the result.
0: Sure. All right, with that, if you're looking for the silver lining last week, it was Anthony Herbert coming back into the team and Paco Craig coming back into the team. Frankly, I think Hezron and Mikel have both played well and given the opportunity. But having the guys that had won the job and had held on to it, you know, throughout April and May, what was it like seeing both those guys back on the pitch last week?
26: Really good. You know, the plan was, you know, to get Paco at the start, you know, get him back on track and have Anthony there as cover. If we needed it, we wanted to get him on the field, you know, to get some minutes to be able to progress him through, obviously, the back half of the season. But, you know, and it's funny because when you analyse your squad and you analyse teams, and we've played for the majority of the season now without Hayden White,
0: right,
26: Paco Craig and Anthony Herbert, there aren't many teams in the league that want to go without three of the first choice back four. We've missed a couple of games with Cooney as well, so we've had the injuries in them critical positions. But like you just said there, Greg, credit to Mikel and Hezron. They've come in. Mitrano came on the pitch as well again in Detroit, and I thought he did really well when he came on. He's shown to have that role quite well. So yeah, really pleased to see them back on the pitch. And obviously, you know we've got good young cover if we need to coming in. But like I said, a lot of teams would struggle if you lost three of your back four for a lengthy chunk of the season. And we've managed to keep going, and I'm really pleased with him.
0: Buddy, throw Pat Hogan in that mix as well. I mean, it's been that kind of year, but yet it hasn't thrown you off course yet. That is for sure. All right. Let's talk again. The good news is you're at home and you have been phenomenal at home. Anything you can kind of put a finger on as to why the points have been coming for you in your own building, but not so much on the road in terms of league play?
26: I think it's probably because, you know, we have a responsibility to play at home, and we put the pressure on the players to make sure we get the home points. There's a home field advantage for every team, especially in the US. When you analyse the leagues all over the world, I think there's a higher percentage of home wins across MLS, USL, Champ 1, you know, because it is different than the leagues in terms of travel.
0: Sure.
26: Time zones, etc., etc. But for us, you know, we've had some decent enough performances away from home. We've just not managed to get the results. And if you think about especially early season, I thought we were hard done by a little bit in the first game of the season. Then we played the Hartford, and I thought, you know, we should have got something more out of that. It's a last-minute goal that stops us from getting a point in Pittsburgh. So we've been pretty close. But to be fair to the players, when we're playing at home, and I must give credit to the supporters because they push us over the line many times, especially when we're up in games and we're fighting it out for that last 10-15 minutes. So we've got that feeling at home where we do know we can beat anybody, and we've played some decent teams. You know, we knew that Charleston coming here was going to be a tough game, but we took care of that business. But we've got to make sure if we want to be a top team, we have to beat the teams below us. And even though Loudon are not got the points that they've got, they've been pretty close in the majority of them. They attack really well. But we've got to make sure that, you know, the top four teams in our league currently, they would, you know, take care of business when they're playing against teams below them, and we've got to do the same.
0: Again, you just touched on Loudon briefly. I'll be the final four. I'll let you go. Obviously a playoff team last year, kind of on the outside looking in this year, but they just played Tampa Bay to a 1-1 draw. They've had a lot of draws so far this year. What catches your attention about your opponents coming up later tonight?
26: And we looked at them last year. Like I said, that was the first time they got in the playoffs, and then obviously the coach left, which brought a new coach in. They invested in getting some more players in, you know, and invested, you know, in some good, you know, experienced players. You know, they took Murphy from us, so we know quite a bit about them. We've got probably the best young player in the league in Abakura. But I don't think they've got that structure and stability yet. And I feel for the coach because it's new and you've got to take everything on. And that's sort of the, I would want to say last year's playoff place probably should have stuck with the same coach and made him build again, because it's difficult when you have turnover to keep it going in an upward direction. You don't want it to spiral in the wrong way. And I feel as though that if they put a couple of results together, I think they'd be a really good team and they'd be a playoff team. But unfortunately for them, they've just not been able to string them results together. Like you said, they've had a lot of draws, so they've been very close in games. And if we remember 2 years ago, Rhode Island were in a very similar position. I didn't think they didn't win in 15, but you could see they had something. And Loudon's got a similar look to that, but like I said, probably don't have the stability of the behind the team just quite right yet.
0: And let's hope they don't figure it out later tonight. Head coach Indy 11, Sean McCauley, joins us as always. Thanks for the time, my friend. I'll see you in a few hours.
26: Thanks. See you soon.
0: So with that, let's give you now the... we'll get to the schedule matter moments. Here are the standings in the Eastern Conference. Again, Tampa Bay first, 32 points. Then come Charleston and Detroit sitting on 27. Lou City on 24. Pittsburgh on 23. Miami and the Indy 11, 21. Rhode Island, 19. Hartford, 19. Right now, Rhode Island on the right side of the playoff conversation. Hartford on the wrong side of the playoff conversation. Tonight's opponent in Loudoun is 12th. They have won just one time, but they have nine draws. And at the halfway marker of the season, they're 7 points back of the final playoff spot. There is still all kinds of time to change things, wherever you might be in terms of the league standings. So with that, here's a look around the league in terms of whom is playing whom this evening. So Brooklyn is being... Brooklyn is playing host to San Antonio. Indy goes to San Antonio Friday night. Originally, that was a national television game. That has been changed to CBS Sports Galazzo. The national TV game for the Indy 11 will be a midweek contest at Rhode Island coming up a little bit later on this year. Elsewhere in the Eastern Conference, Detroit plays host to Vegas. We play host to Loudoun. Florida Derby, Miami playing host to Tampa Bay. Rhode Island goes to Pittsburgh. Charleston goes out west to play the Switchbacks, who played on Wednesday. Sporting Jacksonville goes out west to play El Paso. Hartford goes out to play Phoenix. Louisville has this weekend off. They will play a midweek match at home against Birmingham on Wednesday night, as does Pittsburgh when they play host to FC Tulsa on Wednesday night. So there is your look around the league. When we come back, we'll talk about one of those returning players that we mentioned with head coach Sean McCauley, as Anthony Herbert will join us when we come back. Soccer Saturday rolls along, 93.5 and 107.5 The Fan.
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0: Welcome back. 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The Fan, the Indy 11 back at home tonight. Loud United, 7 o'clock, Wish TV. We want to see you at the match, but if not, catch it there or online on ESPN+. A guy you will see back on the field as he made his return to the Indy 11. First time on the pitch in a month and a half. It's Anthony Herbert, center back for the team that joins us now. Good morning, my friend. How are you?
6: Good. How are you?
0: I'm doing good. And again, you made your return last week in Detroit. We had not seen you in a match since the end of May. What was it like to get back out there a week ago?
6: It's good. I've been working hard to make sure that I'm back on the field, feeling strong and confident to help the team. And it was really good being able to get on and try to assist the team as best as I can.
0: Let's talk about the injury occurred while you were representing your country and playing for Trinidad and Tobago. And I believe it happened in Russia. Walk us through the injury and then, frankly, what the experience was like for you getting to play for TNT again.
6: It was really good, actually. Stadium, the setup, everything was well done. I think there was like fireworks, over 40,000 fans. There was a packed stadium. As you know, Russia, they're not allowed to play in the World Cup right now. So the friendly games that they had, they take it really serious and it create a really good atmosphere over there. When it comes to the injury, it was just a little bit unfortunate. I tried to like raise my leg to like block a shot, but it was like in the 70th minute of the game, and I had a little bit of a tear with the hamstring. And instead of risking it and trying to continue the game, I came off. And ever since then, I've been working hard to get back on the field, and I'm really grateful to be able to play last weekend and help the team.
0: Your thoughts about the job that, you know, you had locked down that center back position since the end of March, really. But because of your injury, then Paco Craig gets a bit of a knock. It was an opportunity for guys like Mikel and for Hezron. Your thoughts about the job they did in your guys' absence?
6: Yeah, they did really well. I think when it comes to our team, we have a really good team. We have really good depth. So honestly, anybody who we have there doing the job, I know that we're going to give it 100%. And I felt like they did a really good job of doing that. They worked hard. They did what they could. And I feel like we're still in a really good situation. So props to especially Mikel and Hess stepping up and when we need them the most.
0: Again, Anthony Herbert, our guest here on Soccer Saturday on 93.5 and 107.5, The Fan. He came in at the end of the match against Detroit last Saturday, back for the first time since the end of May, at least in an Indy 11 uniform. I want to go back to your international play. Have you kept track now of how many countries you've had a chance to play in representing Trinidad and Tobago?
6: I would say the men's team,
0: yeah,
6: it's been Thailand and Russia, but
26: I've been a part of the Trinidad and Tobago national team since I was U15. So it's been a long journey. I don't know in the youth ages how much different countries I've done, but definitely for the senior team, it's been Thailand and Russia.
0: What is it like? And again, some guys from a playing standpoint literally will travel the globe, and you've done some of that. You know, your league travel has been Las Vegas, New Mexico, and now playing here for the Indy 11. But what is it like to see the globe as a professional football player or as a player representing your country?
26: Pretty good. I feel like everywhere you go, there's a different atmosphere, there's a different culture, and it's good to see backgrounds from different point of view. We see sometimes when we're traveling, we get to stop in, like, for example, when we went to Russia, we got to stop in Dubai. We went to Moscow, and then we also went somewhere else in Russia. So everywhere is a little bit different. The food is a little bit different. So I think it's really good that, you know, you have the opportunity to be able to play the game, but also experience other life lessons along the way.
0: Well, I'm not sure how Indianapolis stacks up with Dubai or Moscow, but it is your first time spending, you know, an amount of time in central Indiana. How has living here been treating you these last 6 months?
26: I love Indiana. Yeah, it's been really good since I've been here. I've enjoyed it a lot. Even just simple things like walking around. Carmel is really nice. Keystone. I've been smallish, trying different things, but so far since I've been here, the people has been good. I felt the team have a really good bond. We do a lot of like team events, team bonding. So I have my little family here, in the sense of the support with the team and my girlfriend. We also try different things. So I've really enjoyed it since I've been here.
0: That's wonderful to hear. Now, something that you will get to experience for the first time in the coming week, and it's the last time you guys will train next to each other, but Indianapolis Colts training camp starts on Monday, but the open practices of the public start on Wednesday. And for those that do not know, where the Indianapolis Colts train is literally right next to the training facility, the team room, the training home of the Indy 11, Monday through Friday. What have the veterans told you about what to expect out of Grand Park these next 3 or 4 weeks?
26: I only had one conversation with them because I was there and I was like, I came in 1 week and then the second week there was a break. So then I came back on the second week and I looked at it and I saw how fast they were preparing the field.
0: Right.
26: So I asked them about it, and they told me there was going to be suites and everything, and it's pretty cool. And it was more or less of the construction of how quickly they got the job done. But it's been cool seeing that develop right next to the field and training and seeing everything that's happening. And I actually can't wait to see how it is when everything's finished and the team is there. But there's always a little bit of like cool stuff going on in Indy. That's why I like it a lot, because we also did like the Indy 500,
0: right?
26: With racing, and they showed us the backstage and everything and how that normally goes. But also, so there's always something going on, whether it's basketball. So it's been really nice so far. But yes, I am looking forward to it.
0: That's awesome to hear. All right, a couple of quick things, and we'll let you go. Obviously, you guys are back at home this weekend, and usually a team is a better team at home than they are on the road. That's just the nature of it. Obviously, the gap in terms of points for you guys has been significant. 19 of 21 points in league play have been scored here in Indianapolis. Any thoughts as to why you guys have been such a good home team and haven't been able to duplicate that on the road yet so far this season?
26: I'm not sure. I think we're a little bit more comfortable at home. Obviously, it's just more of like a little bit of pride also being able to defend our home where we practice or where we train. So I feel like we just had a little more luck in our ends on that side. But regardless, I think whether it's home or away, we're building a good bond and a good system where we'd be able to generate some points. It's still early in the season. So I think we would be starting to get like a little more points away, but regardless, home or away, our goal is to try to get as much points as possible to make sure that we're in that playoff spot.
0: Sounds good, my friend. I appreciate you. I'll see you later this evening. I'll see you at training camp next week. Thanks, buddy.
26: Thanks for the call. Have a good day.
0: And it will be a kind of an interesting choice for head coach Sean McCauley tonight in the lineup.
1: because, you know, Paco Craig returned on Saturday. Anthony Herbert returned as a reserve on Saturday. And those guys held out the center back spot for over 2 months. Now, when Hezron Berry as well as Mikel Rashid came in, frankly, the team had played well defensively. That kind of slipped a little bit last week with 2-0 defeats against both Miami and Detroit. So this team has shown that depth. They've kind of had to, but we'll see. You know, the outside backs, I can pretty much tell you, it's going to be Aiden Quinn, Logan Neidlinger. We'll see who has the center back roles coming up later this evening. Again, a match you can watch on Wish TV and ESPN+. Plus. But better yet, we want to see you at the mic. 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Indy11.com has more. 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
1: 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Obviously, for the last 6 weeks, we have balanced talking Indy 11 and talking about World Cup. And we will talk some World Cup here to kind of put a bow on it. Obviously, two matches have taken place from the last time we did the show until this time we did the show. However, something that I wouldn't say we have ignored, but again, it's been Indy 11 and World Cup, not Indy 11 and USL Championship. For the Indy 11, Open Cup run was done months ago. For the Indy 11, Prince Tires Cup run was done, well, a handful of weeks ago. Now the focus is on the championship. And when we focus on the championship, there's one man we talk to everybody else. It's USL Tactics. It's John Morrissey. It's Gobble Gobble, one of us, even though he calls New York City home, the pride of Indianapolis. Good morning, my friend. How are you?
10: Good morning to you. Doing well.
0: All right. My guess is, knowing how you can break it down, like, from a film standpoint, you consumed as many World Cup matches via stream, watching on TV, etc. Did you have the chance, being in the Northeast, to actually go watch any of them live?
10: I did, actually. I made my way out to, I guess, New York, New Jersey Stadium and saw England and Panama play, which ended up being a pretty comfortable win for England, Kane and Bellingham on the score sheet. But amazing to see that when most of your consumption is 1,000 people at a Westchester SC game in League One.
0: Slightly different atmosphere, but you know, in all seriousness, for somebody that this is not your day job, but it is a big part of what you do and who you are as a person. What was it like to watch a World Cup in your home country?
10: Amazing, in a single word. And one of my bridges into the sport of soccer was Indy 11 locally, but being a fan of Tottenham Hotspur, following that in the Premier League, and to get to see Harry Kane score a goal, it felt like a moment that you just can't recreate. Like, there is something special about that. And I know a lot of people who have a toe in the USL, they follow the Premier League, they follow the Champions League. That stuff has an emotional resonance for them. So getting those players here competing for their countries, it's a galvanizing moment and something that I certainly felt.
0: Did you take a sense of pride in Eloy Room having 15 saves for Curaçao, knowing he's a USL championship guy?
10: A lot of pride with that. Wishing former Indy 11 Duke McCoy
0: right.
10: got more minutes for Haiti, but
0: right.
10: you do what you can with it. Yeah.
0: Well, unfortunately, that means the trivia question is still three. That is, members of the Indy 11 to actually play in a World Cup game. I'm going to put you on the spot. Can you name the three of them?
10: Shirley Cleberson was in there.
0: One.
10: Oh, boy. And I'm struggling beyond that.
0: Okay,
10: Eric Morales' Honduras didn't make it, did they?
0: Correct. He did play for the national team. These are two. The one you'll go, you may, because you might maybe scratch your head, because you may have actually been like learning things before this was like part of what you did. So Thomas Edvoldsen played for us in 2019, played for Denmark
10: sure.
0: in the 2010 World Cup. And the other one, Gerardo Torrado from the NASL days, many appearances for Mexico that played for us in 16
10: sure.
0: and 17. So there you go. Duke would have been number four.
10: Yeah.
0: There you go. Well, didn't mean to put you on the spot. All right. Now let's talk about the current day Indy 11. It's been more up than down this year. Last week was down, a pair of 2-0 losses. Just kind of your thoughts on where Sean McCauley's team is heading into the second half of the season.
10: So I know when I came on in the preseason, I had my doubts about what this roster was going to look like. And I think over the course of the year, a lot of that has been assuaged. Like, I've liked the way that Indy's played. I think there's been a brightness to the way that they're able to control the tempo of matches. And for me, that was really the problem last week. When you think about the Miami game, you think about the Detroit game. Every team in the USL wants to lead and doesn't want to concede the first goal. But I think with Indy's physicality and some of the stop-start tempo that can come along with that, it really makes it more difficult when you have to chase things against a set block. And Detroit and Miami, to their credit, came in very organized, stopped some of the transition moves that the 11 have made their bread and butter. So I kind of see it more as, things didn't go your way, it's not necessary to rethink what has been a very successful formula throughout the year.
0: One of the things that's going to be a kind of a constant theme of our show today, and the good news is it's a home match tonight, but, you know, the best Indy 11 teams, 2016-2019, did not lose a home match the entire season. If you go back to 2016, they were almost the exact opposite of the road. They had three road wins the entire year. I bring this up because my guess is, you know the stat before I say it, 21 points in the league, 19 at home, only two on the road.
10: Yeah.
0: Exactly. So in your film study, anything that you see that helps explain why there's no place like home, click your heels three times for the Indy 11 so far this year?
10: I don't know if specifically there's anything about whether it's the pitch dimensions or the surface at Carroll Stadium that's doing it. I think a lot of it is just mentality, and that's hard to quantify, hard to identify
0: sure.
10: on film maybe, but you sense that comfort level. you never get the feeling that Indy's trying to chase the game. And that helps with your defensive organization, the way that players connect when they're trying to get that chemistry going on the ball. And to me, that's a signifier of the fact that the road issues don't need to be as big of an issue as they are. Like, it would be very viable for Indy to start looking better in these away games. So I think it's just home cooking in the classic sense, and maybe not anything groundbreaking or thematic with it.
1: All right, so with that, obviously Tampa Bay, and rightfully so, was the story for the first 10 or 11 matches this season because they were on an absolute flyer. They have cooled off. They have pulled just 5 league points from possible last 15, but yet they're still 5 points clear of the table in terms of the Eastern Conference. Whether it's East or West, is there a particular team that really has your attention right now?
10: New Mexico United is probably the form team in the league point for me, and very fun to watch as well. They returned a lot of the players that got them to the postseason last year, kind of added around the edges, trying to get a little bit faster and sprightlier on the wings, not dissimilar from the 11, and that finally has started to click for them. They are going to possess like nobody else in the division, but they've added a little bit more explosiveness in a way that the goals have just started coming. So they've caught my eye in the West. I don't know if it's a surprise that Charleston is great again
1: right. In
10: the Eastern Conference, but they lost a lot of talent over the offseason. And I think there was a question mark of, have you replaced DeKal Jennings? Have you made up for the loss of Aaron Malloy? They are building a little bit differently, but the results have stayed very positive. To me, that's a credit to Ben Pearman, the manager there, who is unmatched as a tactical mind and an organizer of players at this level.
1: Which is what makes that 2-0 win. Yes, a red card helped, but he took advantage of it, and that was their best win of the season coming 3 weeks ago, the last time that the Indy 11 played at the Mic, heading into tonight's match with Loudoun. And frankly, Loudoun is on a team that many folks are talking about this year, or in a lot of years, maybe the exception of last year. But you saw them in person and, in fact, did a show from one of their games at Segra Field. So you've seen them with your own eyes. What should fans expect from Loudoun United coming up later this evening?
10: Yeah, and I got a chance to talk to Anthony Limbrick, the manager there. His emphasis was really twofold. On one hand, they want to be a bright attacking team. They're going to press you aggressively. They've got a lot of good ideas that you can see on the pitch when they play. But he was quick to mention that this is going to be a little bit of a long-term project. Loudoun got new ownership partway through last year. Limbrick himself is in his first season. There is a strong base of talent for Loudoun, certainly, but the ability for that to cohere into something that can win soccer games hasn't really arrived yet. There will be danger. You've got to stop someone like an Abdelatif Abakora or a Richie Amon, who's on loan from DC United. But Loudoun makes a lot of defensive mistakes and feel pretty vulnerable to a team like Indy.
1: Again, John Morrissey, USL Tactics, our guest, Soccer Saturday, 93.5 and 107.5, The Fan. Buddy, before we let you go, you know, I always ask you about teams. Let me ask you about a player or two. If there is a guy that would classify in your mind as a breakout player, whether forward, defender, goalkeeper this year, if there's a guy that's forefront on your mind in terms of league action that you simply love watching on tape, or has taken a quantum step forward this year, whom might that be?
10: Well, Indy just played against him, and it's Haruki Yamazaki from Detroit City. He's the right back there. For my money, he's maybe the best dribbler in tight spaces that you've got in the league. And he's somebody 2 years ago kind of signed midseason for Eamon Zayed's Northern Colorado Hailstorm, used as a central midfielder a lot of the time, and Detroit saw something in the talent. They've let him gradually grow into a starting role, and he hit the ground running early this year. He's only gotten better. He's probably the leader in the clubhouse for the all-league spot at right back. He's been a joy to watch.
1: All right, what's new with you? What's new with Backheeld? How can people see your great work?
10: Yeah, I mean, check out at USL Tactics wherever you find your social media. I'm posting whatever I do. On Backheeled, that means about 7,000 words of the USL Championship every Sunday evening, an article later in the week covering some sort of league-wide topic. We've added League One coverage this year. I'm on 2 different podcasts talking all things USL. So if you have the itch to learn more about the league, I'm providing it in way, shape, or fashion.
1: He always has done it. You know it by now. And obviously, he also knows he gets to spend a lot of quality or non-quality time putting in perspective with me every November as we break down the playoffs each and every week. Thanks for the time, my friend. We'll catch up again soon.
10: Yeah, a pleasure.
1: We'll come back with some final thoughts on the World Cup and kind of what's next, knowing that we're all of 3 weeks away from the Premier League season getting underway, 4 or 5 weeks away from the college soccer season getting underway. One of the great things about this show, and it's frankly, when I pitched it to the Indy 11 more than 12 years ago, almost 13 years ago at this point, part of it was is that because of the uniqueness of the North American calendar, soccer never takes a break. There is never a downtime. There are matches you can watch 52 weeks of the year.

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6: 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The Fan again, Loudoun United tonight at 7 o'clock. 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We'll have more information, but you can take part whether you're at the stadium or simply watching along tonight, either on Wish TV or as well on ESPN Plus. Already in the program, we've kind of talked about, you know, what the schedule looks like. Frankly, there was one game involving a team from our division that was scheduled to play last night. The Birmingham match against New Mexico got postponed because of severe weather. So that match will take place later this evening. So we have another match involving an Eastern Conference team that I wanted to make sure we referenced. Also wanted to talk about some dates. Premier League season is 4 weeks away. It's a weekend later than normal. And again, the busy World Cup slate and the fact that you still have teams that are touring this country and or other places. So the Premier League season starts a week later than normal. So the first Premier League action, August 21st, August 22nd, that weekend. As is usually the case, the lower leagues in England get a bit of a head start. So, if, like we are wanting on this program, if you're following a championship side,

0: a.k.a. Wrexham. Championship activity starts on Friday, August 14th. First Wrexham match. They have now two different Welsh derbies they'll play in the championship this year. Last year it was Swansea City. This year Cardiff is in the mix. And Wrexham goes to Cardiff to open the season on Monday, August 17th. So again, that season is three weekends from this weekend. So we still got a little bit of time before that kicks in. Obviously, Major League Soccer returned the final week of the World Cup. They have a full docket of games tonight. They are playing their All-Star game on Wednesday against the Liga MX All-Stars. And then a week after that, even in this compacted World Cup calendar, they're going to play the Leagues Cup this year against teams from Liga MX. That kicks off not this week, not the following week, but the week after. Early August is when that competition takes place. One other player move I wanted to talk about, and this is a guy that you got to see play as a sub, but got some decent minutes and, frankly, did some good things. Sebastian Berhalter from the U.S. Men's National Team. He is going to join Aiden Morris of the U.S. Men's National Team at Middlesbrough. He was set to leave as a free agent or on a free transfer from his team in Major League Soccer, the Vancouver Whitecaps, at the end of this season. Vancouver does get a transfer fee of $2 million, but he is going to Borough. So again, another American player heads to England, another American player heads to the championship. So just note that, again, as Sebastian Berhalter headed to play over in England. And obviously, Morris not a part of the U.S. men's national team in terms of the World Cup, but has been a frequent member of the U.S. men's national team. And frankly, he's going to be a guy that I think is going to get a look going forward. And again, I don't want to belabor the U.S. men's national team points, since obviously their season's been done now. Their summer has been done for the last 3 weeks. The World Cup moved on without them after the Belgium match. There will be an international window of four matches that will take place end of September, early October. The U.S. draws a bye into the quarterfinals, which will be in November in terms of their friendlies for the CONCACAF Nations League, and then the semifinals take place in March. And again, I think when that happens, we will see a largely younger group to give this group a bit of a breather. And we'll see then kind of going forward how that plays out from that standpoint. In terms of a World Cup final, Spain won, Argentina nil in extra time, Argentina being a man down, and as lopsided of a 1-0 match as you could possibly have, where Spain controlled play, controlled the number of shots, and once they got that goal, you felt that Argentina, they were just trying to hang on to get the kicks at that point in time. So Spain wins their second World Cup and their first since 2010. Argentina does not go back-to-back. Clearly, so many of us, as the bracket was formulated, we got to 32 teams. Virtually every pundit, and probably myself included, thought we would see France and Argentina. It was the team that beat France. They beat Argentina as well. And yes, Spain opened up their tournament with a 0-0 draw against Cabo Verde. But from that point in time on, no one had the measure of Spain. And they allowed a goal, for the entire tournament. A remarkable accomplishment. And congratulations, Spain. And much as we talked about a week ago on this show, congratulations, US of A. Was it perfect? No, it was not. But still, it was a remarkable World Cup. And we never know what the future is going to look like. But I say this, I don't think it's going to be 32 years again between a men's World Cup being staged in this country, between 94 and 2026. I would hope that it's much more of like an every, say, 16 to 20 year rotation, half of that time in terms of men's World Cups being staged here. And obviously, you notice I put the word men's in front of it, differentiate from the Women's World Cup, which we get to enjoy 11 months from now in Brazil. And so as much time as we have spent seemingly for a long time on this program, talking about the U.S. men's national team, I'm not sure if we'll get kind of cranked up into full coverage of the women's national team just yet. But frankly, they're going to play more important games between now and next summer. And we'll probably talk about from the men's side. They will have a Gold Cup to contest next summer. They'll have CONCACAF Nations League matches. But now it is more of the, air quotes here, normal buildup for the men's team leading the next World Cup cycle in 2030. Now our attention begins to shift toward the women's team after an early exit 3 years ago in 23. After winning it in back-to-back times in 15 and 19, what can this next generation do on, frankly, what is more of a level playing field? Maybe we'll spend some time next week talking about kind of what that calendar looks like from a women's national team standpoint, because, frankly, we've got a little bit of time before Premier League action kicks in, before, like, the area college soccer season kicks in. Hopefully, we've got a fantastic result to talk about from the Indy 11. That'll do it for today's show. Thanks to our producer, Christian Oates. Thanks to you for listening. We want to see you at the mic tonight. 7 o'clock kickoff against Loudoun United. If you cannot make it, Wish TV and ESPN Plus is where you can find the call. 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
3: 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So LeBron James looked at that roster.
4: 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I think this right here puts the Philadelphia 76ers right there with the New York Knicks as the favorites in the Eastern Conference.

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4: LeBron going to Philly. Have you had enough?
5: I'm kind of crashing out a little bit. I am not in a good spot right now.
6: Hey, the Sox are good. You got that going.
5: Yeah, you got the Sox are good. Well, I'm trying to be glass half full right now. I saw a picture of A.J. Brown reporting today. That looked great. It got me pretty excited. But this news is it has me spiraling.
4: Yeah, I can see that. You know what? I like that for a Boston fan.
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17: 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We've got that. Stephen Holder gets you set for Colts Camp, and Gene Simmons of KISS on the show this afternoon after 3.

0: I think this could
1: conflict
0: be
1: conflict of interest. Is that what you're saying?
0: In fact, let's roll the tape of what happened this week on game night.
2: Ooh, different producers each got to pick a week of rank up. And this is my week.
3: Well, Tara, we'll see. You know, on Hammer and Emmett on Saturdays, I rank the top five rank'ems. So let's see. Let's see where this goes.
4: Ring the bell, man. Before we move on, just ring the bell. Ring the bell on that last statement that Emmett Golden
3: said.
4: That's
3: an amazing
4: You rank a rank'em.
3: We rank
4: you
3: the
4: would
3: rank'ems.
4: Rank a rank'em.
3: What?
4: You can't rank a rank'em. You can't rank the list. No, you can't.
3: Yeah, we can.
4: The list is a list already. It's already a ranking. You can't rank the rank.
3: You can rank how good the rank'ems were.
4: That's terrible.
2: You can rank anything.
3: That's right. Come on, man.
4: Tara, don't give him encouragement. Normally,
3: it's
4: I don't say this. No,
2: I need to encourage him. I want a good grade.
3: Right. Thank you. That's right. That's right.
4: There you go. You know what? Well said.
0: All right. So we have Q saying this is a dumb idea, and then we have Tara trying to maybe get a better grade from Emmett. So, Goldhammer, I'm going to say this is your time to shine. It's your time to rank the rank'ems.
5: You didn't tell me. You didn't give me a chance to prepare for this, but fine. Is there some production piece or something?
1: I think so. Let's hit the...
0: We got some music we'll give you. We got you.
5: Okay, here we go.
1: Okay. Oh, wow. All right. There we go.
5: Oh, it's that the NFL it music. I love this NFL primetime music. All right. I'm going to start... All right. I have the list right here. Okay, let's start.
1: You got the list?
6: Number five.
5: All right. Here we go. I'm going to start number five. Come on, Tara. Top five offenses like that, I could have come up with that in about 10 seconds. Like, it's one of the first things that immediately jumps to mind.
1: Yeah, you got to do it, right?
5: But,
1: though?
5: I mean, it's too general of a category. It's too obvious. Everybody's going to be ranking the top five offenses in the NFL this year. And so it's the fruit is hanging too low on the tree. That's why, to me, it's coming in at number five.
1: Okay, All right.
6: Number four.
5: Number four, Emmett, I'm going to go to the other side of the ball. Everybody's also going to rank the top five defenses. Wow. Ingenious move by Tara. How long did this take her to come up with? The top
1: you got to do it, though, right? No, you have to. I got to stick up for Tara a little bit.
5: You got to think a little bit deeper. You got to think a little bit more creatively. Top five quarterbacks, top five offenses, top five defenses, top five running backs. Be a little bit more creative than just going positions and sides of the ball. That's why defense is in at number four.
6: Man. Number three.
1: Tough crowd.
5: Number three, Emmett, I'm going to go with the top five offensive skill position players.
1: Okay. Hey, this was a good one.
5: But hold on. It's okay, but I think it's really hard to compare the impact that a running back and a tight end have on an offense. I would rather get a little bit more specific or even more general. I guess you could think about this like if I could have either Trey McBride or Saquon Barkley on my team, which one would I choose? But they're responsible for doing different things, and so that's why I think it's hard to rank guys that play different positions in the way that she's asking you to here.
1: See, but I thought this was a creative way to say who are the best offensive player non-quarterback.
5: You're not respecting the game of the offensive linemen who I could argue are the most important non-quarterbacks on offense.
1: It could be next week. Who knows?
5: Well, this is tight ends, receivers, running backs. It's okay. That's why it comes in at number three.
6: Number two.
5: All right, number two, I liked the turn. Not the defenses, Emmett, but the defenders. Everybody would go pass rushers. A lot of people would say, I want the best corners in the league. No. This is trying to compare the impact that any player who plays defense has on the game. And so that's why I think it's a really good challenge to issue to hosts. I think it's really good producing work by Tara. And that's why it comes in at number two.
1: All right.
6: Number one.
1: Giving Sister Sledge a little credit here.
5: And then number one, I don't know that I could have even thought of this, but looking at the schedule, you know, is it divisional matchups? Is it rematches? Is it players going back to play in their former hometowns? The top five games that you are looking forward to the most on the regular season schedule is a really good category because it takes into account all the twists and turns of an 18-week-long regular season and potential playoff previews and all that. I think that's some of the best producing work we've seen at ESPN Radio this entire Rank'em series. And so that's why, to me, this past week, it comes in the number one position.
1: Awesome. Now that you've ranked them, now you have to give her a letter grade.
5: Okay.
1: All right. Nuno got a B.
5: Yep.
1: Shannon got an A-.
5: Yep.
1: Yeah.
5: And I'm going to give Tara a B plus.
1: Ooh, okay.
5: I thought offense and defense were just like too simple. I would have liked her to get a little bit more creative. But Emmett, when she got creative, she crushed it high, deep, and gone over the center field fence. So I would have liked to push her on those two topics that I just were thought were kind of mid. But I thought when she used her creative brain, she used it very effectively. Up next, Emmett and I will debate whether this is really LeBron's last decision. This is Hammer and Emmett.
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18: That is Jace giving me the cues. You didn't hear that. I'm John. Greg Rakestraw is here with me. Hello, Greg.
3: Hello, how are you, sir?
18: Scotty J. Every time I'm out at the track, I get the incredible opportunity to work with Scott. And that makes it extra special because normally, Greg, I am not out here, but we are going to celebrate Brickyard Weekend with a very special show on this Saturday. Hopefully the rain stays away. All we see right now is clouds, which could dictate a higher level of tempo, right, speed-wise?
19: Now, is this going to be like an annual tradition for us? Because last year we had to make an emergency call to the bullpen for you.
18: Yes.
19: Because Iceland didn't get me, but Newark did.
18: That was beautiful.
19: On my way back from my Viking excursion a year ago. And so I literally got to the airport and drove Amy home, then drove in to see you, gave you a gift for filling in, and had to head out and get my credentials, et cetera, et cetera. But now you are here of your own volition.
18: I am.
19: So knowing that I'm on your show 52 weeks a year, and thank you, and I probably call into the JMB Takeover maybe a third of the time.
18: Yes.
19: At this point, I've already got my double shot power request in.
18: Beautiful.
19: For tonight's program. Is this now an annual thing that we're going to hang out on Brickyard Saturday each and every year?
18: Well, full disclosure, I was in a meeting with David and Todd.
19: Yep.
18: And they brought it up, and I said, yeah, you guys, I can do that. And then I said, as long as this is not on a Sunday, I can do it.
19: Yeah.
18: And if it's on a Saturday, I can. And then, you know, I've obviously worked in. I was at the Kroger, Greg, down on Crawfordsville Road in Speedway a little bit earlier with Tyler Reddick, who is an outstanding dude, by the way. We spent a couple of hours together. So I thought, okay, we'll go ahead and mosey on up here with you and do the same thing kind of as we did last year, although now you're with me and it makes it a hell of a lot easier.
19: Which is the whole idea. And I am really not one to talk about this. So 6 hours of radio tonight and an appearance wasn't enough for you today. You're like, I'll do 90 more minutes of radio while I'm here.
18: I got up at 7 a.m. I went to bed early. But I do, and because I was down there with Outlaw Light Beer today with Tyler Reddick, I am loaded up with that in the back of the vehicle for Paradise Day Watson tomorrow. But no, seriously, it is. I haven't been out here in a while on a race weekend for the Brickyard. I get all my fun out, obviously, for the greatest spectacle in racing, but it is always cool, Greg, to see the doors, the gates open up, and people come in no matter what's going on.
19: You may hear race cars in the background, so here's kind of the law of the land in terms of how the show goes this afternoon in terms of 16th and Georgetown. So the guys in what is now known as the O'Reilly Auto Parts Series, a.k.a. the Xfinity Series, the Busch Series, the Support Series for NASCAR that are running the Pennzoil 250 later this afternoon. Those guys are qualifying as we speak. There's a handful of notable names. We'll keep you up to date with that as it goes. John and I are killing and filling until 1:30. That's when our friends at the IMS and PRN radio networks, of course, Nick Yeoman now covers both of those. They will handle qualifying for the Cup Series for tomorrow's Brickyard 400 between 1:30 and 2:30. I am back on from 2:30 until 3:30 when I once again hand it back over to our friends from IMS and PRN. Well, they will have coverage of the Pennzoil 250, the 100-lap O'Reilly Auto Parts Series race. So to your point, John, you will see in the neighborhood of 80 cars turn qualifying laps between now and 2:30. Then you will see 40-ish cars, maybe just shy of that, go racing. And the Saturday race here has been pretty good and pretty competitive. And the 100-lap distance is pretty fun to see as well. And then tomorrow we will have not necessarily our 33rd installment of the Brickyard 400, because obviously we went road course racing for a handful of years, and that was good. But universally in the garage, all the guys say, hey, it's Indianapolis. I want to run the oval. I want to run the historic configuration. And so, yes, for a 33rd time, NASCAR will contest an event here in Indianapolis, the Cup Series level, tomorrow.
18: That is Greg Rakestraw. I'm JMV. It is a Brickyard Weekend. Thank you all for joining us on this special edition Saturday show. As Greg mentioned, we'll go up until 1:30. So I was out with Tyler Reddick a little bit earlier today. He won the Daytona 500. He won three straight races earlier this year, and I asked him to put that in perspective compared to winning at the Brickyard, and obviously it is right up there. So no matter what maybe some fans or media members feel about this race in general, it is still, for those out there, as you mentioned, that are competitive, that are competing, it is still a crown jewel on their resume.
19: And obviously that is a very specific term you are using, and there are some that refer to this as the fourth crown jewel. This is the Australian Open of tennis. This is the PGA Championship in golf in terms of this is a major, but maybe not on par as the other ones. The other ones, and the obvious number one is the first race of the season, the Daytona 500. I think number two would be the Coke 600. Number three would be the Southern 500 at Darlington. Then you kind of have a debate what the fourth one is. I think maybe for this generation, because for the last 15 or so years, the crowds here have not been what they were for the first 15 years of this event. I think to some degree, you know, the guys that won this from, say, Jeff Gordon through kind of Jimmy Johnson's run 2007, 2008-ish, I think there was no doubt this was one of the most important races of the season. I'm not sure that's the case now, but I still think all these guys, and we are well past having the – I think we had a run of the first 22 years of the race where somebody that was in the first Brickyard 400 was still running in the 400, kind of the Jeff Gordon generation that came through here. So I think the guys appreciate the history of the event, even if the event is not as marquee as it once was.
18: Greg, I have to give folks that love sports this subtle reminder that if you look in most sports, professional, collegiate, amateur, the landscape from now to going back then, in a large part for each, is completely different.
19: Right.
18: So while I think we would all love to live in our various favorite stages of competition.
19: You do that every Saturday night.
18: I do, and it's great to be able to relive that.
19: But it's a six-hour window each
18: week. But the reality is there is just so much else going on right now that, you know, obviously it's not going to be the same. Maybe one of these days it'll revert back. I will say this. Jeff Gordon, once upon a time, I had my kids in Pagoda Plaza. This is a number of years ago, up, I should say, in the tower. And I was in the bathroom, and I heard Lainey, my daughter, she was probably 7 years old at the time, talking to somebody. And I came out of the bathroom, and it was Jeff Gordon. And she was talking to Jeff Gordon. The reason why I bring that up is because he is such a staple of this race, such a history of this race, and they are obviously focused in on that this weekend, considering the museum that they do and the Jeff Gordon observations of past wins and championships and, you know, the greatness that he has brought to this particular race.
19: My guess would be is that you treat lists the way that you do Rushmores.
18: I do.
19: Like when somebody says eyeball test, you try to go the opposite direction.
18: Do.
19: I thought it was interesting, though, on our website at 1075thefan.com, they put together a top five Brickyard moments. I said, okay, well, I want to see if that might match mine. So if I ask you, name me a couple of Brickyard moments or memories from race winners, events, et cetera, that kind of stand out to you, because you and I have been doing this for a similar length of time.
18: Well, yeah, the first, I mean, obviously 94 for Gordon.
19: That is the number one on the website. That's the obvious.
18: And especially in a year in the past month or so that we felt the passing of Ned Jarrett, who was just one of the nicest guys of all time. Dale Jarrett, his son, winning here as well.
19: That would be number two.
18: Is there a Tony Stewart on there?
19: Tony Stewart would
18: well?
19: Be number three or number four, but Tony's first win in 2005,
18: Tony
19: I would put
18: Stewart
19: that up there.
18: Would make a lot of sense as well. And that's why a lot of people are hoping for Chase Briscoe because of the home state flavor right here. Those are some, I think. And maybe you probably have to go back to the whole the tire situation.
19: So that was not listed on there, but I think that is a pivotal point in terms of
18: because that's what most people will bring up automatically.
19: Correct. And I was you and I were still obviously you've been doing it for 25 years. Yeah. I was still a daytime talk show at that point in time. So yes. So it listed the 2004 overtime drama, which was a Jeff Gordon win. Frankly, I had forgotten that. It listed Kyle Larson's win from 2 years ago. Honestly, I had forgotten that one too. Most of my memories are of the early editions of this race. And frankly, like if you ask me, I would probably put the first three. Obviously, the number one is the inaugural and just the fact of NASCAR being here. And I think it's, again, it shows the passage of time. Folks, until 1994, there was one event that took place at this facility every year. One. It was the Indy 500. That's it. The track was basically open for a month. You could come take a tour. You could come to the museum. You could come play the golf course. There were golf events that took place here, but that's it. And then, in you and I doing this, we're now accustomed to NASCAR being here every year. We were used to F1 being here on a regular basis or other events. You know, the idea in the mid-90s shifted in terms of, hey, we've got this great venue. How about we use it a little more often, shall we? And yeah, clearly Doug Bowles and company have taken that, you know, to the nth degree. 94, 95, and 96. The only one I would have put on this list was Dale Earnhardt winning here in 95.
20: Right.
19: And
20: right,
19: the fashion in which he won, in terms of, boys, we're going to get this racing tonight. And it was like the homer and the gloaming, to use the baseball term, because it was dark by the time that race finished. The other race that is of that ilk for me, and a handful of years later, was Casey Kane's last win, because they should have put headlights on that car.
20: Yeah.
19: That's how dark it got to because of restarts, rain, et cetera, and that was probably 6 or 7 years ago at this point.
20: Yeah, no, that's a good list right there. But, yeah, the ones that are obvious are the ones that stand out, and most of those obvious ones are from a completely different era. Now, I believe the first pole winner here was, obviously, you got that, right?
19: I got it, yep.
20: Rick Mast, dropped right, his glasses right here. It was Rick Mast. Now, yep. I was talking about this with Doug Bowles, who's going to join us a little bit later on, the Speedway president. You know, that is also, although maybe not close to as meaningful as what we just talked about, but it's also something that is always going to be filed away in the memory bank. Rick Mast, pole winner, first time NASCAR was here. And Greg, I can also give you a story. Back when this race first started, they got about 3 years deep with it. And this is a true story. In my hometown of Owensburg, Indiana, in Greene County, they had a celebration the first weekend of August called Founders Day.
19: Yep.
20: And so many people down there migrated up to this race and weren't involved. They moved that off of the first week of August and put it into the third week of September because of this race. And I always bring that up because that shows you the force and the interest that this had
19: right
20: back then. It was a festival that had been going on since 1976 that they moved because so many people came up here to watch this race. And again, time will do a lot of things, and it adjusted, obviously, the scope for this race and this weekend prior to what it used to be around here, Greg.
19: Let's talk about one of the guys, and again, if you hear cars in the background, those are the O'Reilly Auto Parts Series cars. Again, you know, go old school, the Busch Series cars that are doing their qualification runs, and they will send those cars out often kind of two at a time and put them on opposite ends of the tracks. They don't interfere with each other. But again, to get through qualifications as quickly as possible. And a young between 2:30 and 3:30, and that is Nathan Bird. And again, in this series, frankly, lesser in the Cup Series, but, you know, you've got a handful of drivers that, hey, their goal is to finish the race as compared to really running, you know, for a race win today. He's seventh out of eight cars so far, but it's Nathan Bird. And we bring him up because you go Bird and Indianapolis Motor Speedway, yep, and this station has a tremendous tie. He is the grandson of Jonathan Bird. The Bird family has had so many ties to the Indianapolis Motor Speedway, but usually just as car owners, not as a driver. But Nathan Bird will be starting in the upcoming Pennzoil 250 coming up later this afternoon.
20: Well, where do you get me started on Jonathan Bird and that family right there, which there is so much history, and a lot of it obviously was just a fantastic menu at the cafeteria that used to be down in Greenwood.
19: At least a few of these pounds are Jonathan Bird's fried chicken
20: I
19: don't care.
20: When you think about it, too, that was such a phenomenal place, and that's a phenomenal racing family,
19: yep,
20: and it remains true to this day.
19: Very much so. So Nathan is David's son, and David has lived in Arizona for quite some time, and he was part of the family's hotel business and, yeah, ran that operation out west. Nathan has since moved back to Indianapolis and has lived here for the last 3 or 4 years. He has driven a variety of things. He ran primarily in truck cars, or trucks, I should say, last year. Has run a handful of races in this series. And again, is he going to contend for the win? Probably not. His goal is to run as many of the 100 laps as possible. Just wanted to make sure we noted that his qualification run had taken place, and he will have a chance to represent the Bird family last name in this race coming up later this afternoon.
20: As we're watching, too, by the way, and then paying attention to the Pennzoil 250 presented by Take 5 Oil Change and the qualifying going on, which what most notably is the Busch Series that everybody knows, it's always interesting to see the garage area. And these drivers, because they're all trying to sign all the autographs, it's always interesting, and I think this holds true for the 500 as well as the Brickyard, the T-shirts that some of the fans are rocking that get the airtime like just now.
19: What did I miss?
20: I don't know if you saw that.
19: No,
20: that
19: it was over my shoulder.
20: Yeah, it was about the weather and the inches that somebody can expect later on tonight because of the weather. And they're like right there. There it was. It's always awesome because, I mean,
19: welcome to live television.
20: No, and this is the raw aspect that racing can create like this and coverage like that. Can create. And, you know, this is just one of those cool things that you get. And also, you think about

0: These drivers, most of the time, like you have, you know, J.J. Yeley, for example, who wrecked in the Indianapolis 500 in 1978, or check that, 1998, and who was out there qualifying.
1: J.J.'s been in this long enough, he might think it was 78.
0: Exactly, no doubt.
1: He's been around for a minute.
0: But you think about that, and he's running here right now, so he's one of the older drivers, but oftentimes you find the up-and-comers right here, so you get autograph seekers that get their autograph, and then further down the road, certainly you go, wow, remember that time, and, you know, look what this particular driver has accomplished by now.
1: By the way, we do have Landon Koons kind of patrolling the grounds, and I said there's only one, you know, rule of thumb. If you think it is interesting, let us know, and we will throw it down to you, or we will play it on a tape delay basis. So we do have he that will join us at some point in time with a variety of audio between now and 1:30, or maybe between 2:30 and 3:30.
0: Well, he is a huge NASCAR guy.
1: Yes, he is.
0: And excellent at what he does. He's a valued member of our staff, obviously, over at the Fan. And we need all that and then some, too. Now, is it obvious? Are you going for the bird angle on this?
1: In terms of the race
0: qualifying and race win?
1: Yeah. Again, he's not going to win the race. I don't think so. But just making sure that he is running in the race would be a great thing. Because, obviously, you have touched on the fact – you have dined there many times. Scotty brought this up in the pre-race before we started yapping. For many years, the talk of Gasoline Alley, the legendary show featuring Donald Davidson, was done from the Jonathan Bird's garage.
0: Yeah.
1: In Gasoline Alley. I worked for Jonathan Bird when you and I were on different radio stations because he was the station owner for a handful of years of what was then ESPN 950. So, yes, I have a rooting interest for the Bird Machine. In fact, I'll go back 20 years ago in terms of the Indy 500 when Buddy Lazier was driving for Panther Racing that was sponsored by Jonathan Bird's, had our station logo on it. We jokingly called that the company car. We told Buddy, hey, don't wreck. You're kind of handling all of our salaries with this car. He didn't like that too much.
0: No.
1: But anyway, I think he finished sixth, if I remember right. So he did well with the company car that year.
0: It's Greg Straw, JMV here again, Brickyard Weekend, and we're going to be out here until 1:30 today with a lot of guests on tap. I know, Greg, you have talked to some folks. I know Doug Bowl, Speedway President, is going to stop by a little bit later on. We also have a bit of an eyeball, too, on the weather, but there is nothing in the form of precipitation around here. It is all pushing north around Noblesville right now.
1: We had brief sprinkles here around 10:30. It did not delay any of the on-track activity. It looks like it is going to be the perfect weather for outdoor sports. In other words, you don't have to worry about getting sunburned out here today. I know that's a detriment to both you and Bob Lovell, so I apologize for that. Going to be cloudy and in the upper 70s. No worries about Chris Wright and jacket off weather, it sounds like,
0: right,
1: in terms of today or tomorrow. And it was supposed to get much hotter tomorrow. It's going to be warmer, but not like crazy race day weather. Looks like temperatures in the 80s tomorrow, and it doesn't look like the threat of rain hits until Monday.
0: The initial forecast tomorrow had temperatures topping out here in central Indiana around 90.
1: They're not going to get to that point now. They're going to be just shy of that. I had seen where it might get like mid-90s, and if that's the case, you know, it's just misery out there watching the race. I think it's going to be summer hot, not like a concentric circle of hell level hot.
0: That is Greg Raystrom, JMV. We got a lot more for you coming up here too. And our thanks to Scotty J and to Jace back at the studio. Landon Koontz is patrolling the area. He joins us coming up a little bit later on as well. We invite you to stick around. We got more for you coming up here as we lead you to, once again, the Pennzoil 250 presented by Take 5 Oil Change. You got qualifying going on right now. You got qualifying, as I talked to Tyler Reddick a little bit earlier, obviously involved in that with the Cup cars coming up a little bit later on, too. And a lot more for you in terms of Greg Tease, the conversations you have for us coming up.
1: So you and I both have some friends in the broadcast industry. And the more this goes on, the more we've got guys that have ties to the state of Indiana that are major voices in terms of all forms of sports. So the man that will have the television call is our buddy Adam Alexander. And as I joke with Double A, He is the has the most southern twang of any North Central alum in the history of the school, because Ad has spent a lot of time in down around Hanover, a lot of time at Evansville, and was the play-by-play voice for UE for many years. Adam has the call for TNT for the Cup race tomorrow. I think he's actually on the CW call for the O'Reilly Auto Parts race as well. So I've got Adam queued up for some point in time this weekend. Nick Yeoman, who obviously has done a little bit of work with PRN over the years, but has been primarily IMS radio for the last 15 years or so. Well, that has flipped as of this year. He is one of the main anchors for PRN, and their coverage of NASCAR kind of works IndyCar around that when he can. So Nick and I will have a conversation, and much like you and I, we're seasoned, we're veteran enough now, we can provide some historical context
0: yes.
1: for what the Brickyard is about. Kurt Cavan, now of IndyCar.com, is ready to join us when needed. Again, and we're talking more about the 90s in that conversation, like the open tire test, Jeff Gordon winning the first one, as much as, say, talking about the modern iteration of the race. So we have those at the ready, if needed, when we can get to them.
0: I also want to bring this up, and this is going to go well past and back to, obviously, with the JMV takeover, 1994. But I think about this all the time, all those famous drivers of the past in NASCAR, the liveries of the past in NASCAR, our favorites. I'm sitting next to an encyclopedia right here, so I don't
1: think
0: even
1: feel abandoned immediately.
0: Yeah, well, you don't even have to get prepped for this.
1: No.
0: Because if you can bring up Hawaiian Tropic.
1: Well, I don't think it was the first one in 94, but Rick Wilson drove an Indianapolis Colts sponsored car.
0: That's beautiful.
1: In one of the, like, maybe 96 or 97.
0: I put that on a tee for you.
1: Absolutely.
0: I didn't even say anything about it.
1: Nope.
0: I just thought, I'm going to bring it.
1: Rich Bickle tried to run all three races in 97. Was sponsored by KFC.
0: Yeah.
1: It was the KFC Triple Bucket. So they tried to put him in the truck race, in the Busch Series race, and the Cup race, all sponsored by KFC. It was drive-through weekend. It was beautiful.
0: Rich Bickle. See, that's the type of
1: Not
0: knowledge.
1: Not to be confused with Dick Trickle. Those are two completely different people.
0: That's the type of knowledge. That's why we have Greg Racetrow right here. And that's why I felt compelled to not even tell him about it. I'm just going to go ahead and unveil that, unleash that while we're on the show here. Hey, Greg and John out at IMS, thank you all for joining us today again. This is a Brickyard Weekend. We have your coverage. We shall come back with our guest list, Doug Bowles, and a lot more for you from IMS, 93.5 and 107.5 The Fan. 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
0: Hey, thank you all for joining us on this special edition Saturday show. At an IMS, your Brickyard 400 coverage. That is Greg. I am John. The O'Reilly Auto Parts Series. We are in a bit of a Greg weather delay. My AccuWeather forecast was faulty. I said it looks like that the rain is missing, and then as soon as I saw them put the rain coverage up on top of the camera, I thought, uh-oh, I'm inaccurate. So what's the latest?
1: So 18 of 38 cars have turned in their qualifying run. However, the last couple of cars, you could see a little bit of precipitation on like the track corner cams, but you were also seeing it on the car cameras as they were out there as well. If you look at the radar, there is nothing officially over the Indianapolis Motor Speedway. There is the threat of some very brief kind of pop-up showers, not storms, nothing long-term. But obviously on the oval, and especially when you've got cars that are that's not as trimmed out as, say, an IndyCar would be. But when you got a more of a qualifying setup and, say, a race setup, you really can't take any chances. So they're not pulling anybody back or putting tarps over cars. But everybody's just kind of waiting for the brief precipitation to stop, and they'll get the cars back out there. So, again, we are halfway through of the O'Reilly Auto Parts Series qualifying, Cup qualifying at 1:30, and then the Penske 250 for the O'Reilly cars at 3:30. So, again, nothing even popping up on the radar. Everything that's actually on the radar is Hamilton County and Boone County, but just enough precipitation to slow us down momentarily here at 16th in Georgetown.
0: We will keep you updated, but Greg, as you talked about a little bit earlier, there's the history of this particular race, and there's nobody better with this place in history than that of Kurt Cavan.
1: Well, you know, Donald Davidson is the ultimate, but Donald has since retired, so with us still lives a handful of blocks on the track. But you and I are rounding into old guy status pretty quick. Kurt Cavan jokingly talks about being the sage veteran of the those that cover this sport, obviously primarily IndyCar. I had a chance to catch up with Kurt earlier this week. And again, our focus this conversation goes all the way back to the first open tire test here in 1992. Here's my chat with Kurt Cavan.
10: Brickyard weekend coverage continues on 93.5 and 107.5 The Fan. I'm not sure if we as a radio station are allowed to have racing coverage without some variation of Kurt Cavan chiming in. For a long time, like 25 years, he's been the pride of the Pulliam School of Journalism at Franklin College, and I've referred to him. But I need to update that, because in the last now year and a half, or at least 15 months, I can say, member of the Indiana Sports Writers and Sportscasters Hall of Fame, Kurt Cavan joins us now. Hello, my friend. How are you?
11: Good. The only thing I got stopped on there was the fact I was only 25 years from the Pulliam School of Journalism. And I think we're getting closer to 40, so just so we're clear on that.
10: I know you have been since I coined that phrase to introduce you. It's been 25 years. Plus, it makes you seem younger that way.
11: It does, and I appreciate that.
10: And this will not make you seem younger. First testing of Cup cars at the Brickyard was in 1992, correct?
11: Correct.
10: And were you there for that day?
11: I was, and actually it does make me feel younger, because it gives me that sense of, hey, it seems like it was just a couple years ago. And, you know, it was so early, relatively speaking, not only in my career, but in kind of this more modern history of the Indianapolis Motor Speedway. You know, 92, it was such a novelty that anything other than an IndyCar was going to be at the Speedway, and the fact it was going to be these loud stock cars from the South. And I know we use those terms and we kind of laugh about them, but in 1992, they were real. I mean, you just didn't have the kind of, you know, nationwide acceptance of NASCAR that you have today. Two things automatically jump out at me. One is just the appreciation and the awe that people like Rusty Wallace and the Petties and all the people that kind of came up for that, they wanted to go stand in turn one and look at the place. You know, and they wanted to see a Cup car go try to roll through turn one at speed at Indy, and they just couldn't believe they were there. And the second thing is the strangest thing. So I'm having this conversation with Kyle Petty, and if you remember, he's running the mellow yellow car. And I remember that we were having the discussion about the sponsorships from the Cup cars of those years appealing to the people in the Midwest. And he said, and I'll never forget this, he said, you know, mellow yellow sells more product in Indiana than any other state in the country. And I don't know if I was embarrassed by that or appreciative of that. But anyway, it was a fact that stuck out to me for a long time. Still does.
10: All right, fast forward 2 years. What was the first weekend in 1994 like at the Indianapolis Motor Speedway?
11: It was just this grand event. I mean, it was an Indy 500 type weekend. Maybe not, you know, today we know Indy 500 is kind of 3 or 4 days of just great pandemonium and in all positive sense of the word. But everybody was so excited for this first one. And then you start to get a sense that this Hoosier boy or adopted Hoosier, Jeff Gordon, was going to have a chance to win it. You know, he had won the Charlotte race a few months earlier, but there still wasn't this, like, acceptance that he was going to be a standout driver. Certainly wasn't no hint that he was going to win, what, 89, 92, 94 races, however many he ended up with, and five championships and five Brickyards, whatever the totals are, they're astronomical. But, you know, he was still such a young kid, and I had known that young kid for probably 10 years at that point.
2: Right.
11: Maybe not 10, maybe more like 6 to 8. And, you know, just the idea that he might win this race was, you know, it was as shocking as it was to see Danica Patrick take the lead late in the 2005 Indy 500. It was that same kind of you've got to be kidding moment for somebody who'd grown up around this racetrack and around this sport in Indiana.
10: Do you have a favorite stock car moment at the track that isn't the first test in 92 or the first race in 94? And if you do, what would it be?
11: No, that first race, I mean, bless their hearts, NASCAR could come here 1,000 times and stage great shows and interesting content, and it'll never compare to that first one. It's just kind of like your first child or your first date. You just don't forget that. And that moment was magical. Had Mark Martin won that race or Rusty Wallace,
10: sure,
11: it would have been a little bit back. But again, there are only a handful of times in my 40 years of covering the Speedway where an unbelievable thing happened. As I mentioned in the last couple minutes here, two of them, Danica Patrick taking the lead late, like lap 190 at the Indy 500, and Tony Stewart's wins or other ones, but Jeff Gordon winning that first Brickyard 400, there just aren't many other things. I'm not sure I can think of many others that fit in that category. So it was pretty special.
10: I was going to get you to Tony Stewart next, since you kind of inadvertently mentioned him. What were his wins like at the track compared to, like, what you talked about with Jeff, you know, winning the first one? And obviously Jeff has multiples. For Tony to finally have that pressure relieved from him to win here, just your thoughts on being there that day.
11: So I think the word that you used is finally. There was such pressure on him that he put on himself. I'm not sure anybody else, you know, thought he had to win a Brickyard 400. But that where Jeff Gordon had been around the Speedway, you know, for a few years in sprint car racing and midgets, and certainly had adopted, you know, Central India. Tony Stewart was Central India. Mm-hmm. And so, you know, he had a longing for it that is almost indescribable. It's kind of like what I longed to play for the Indiana Pacers. You know, I mean, it was just burning within him. And to be that close, to be that good of a race car driver in good equipment and contending as often as he did, you know, to finally break through was a pretty special moment, and he got to break through a second time. But, you know, just his joy, if you go back and watch the YouTube clips of his joy, I mean, it was deep. I mean, it was deep, deep joy. And, you know, there really isn't, even from an Indy 500 standpoint, I'd have to think through all the different winners, and I'm not sure there is any Indy 500 winner that I witnessed that it meant as much to them as Tony winning the Brickyard 400. I just don't know that I can come up with anybody that deep, because he's Columbus, Indiana. I mean, for heaven's sakes. So it was special for him for that reason.
10: I'm not comparing the two, but it's this is the next place I wanted to go, because as you can tell, we're having Kurt on here as kind of a unofficial historian role in terms of the race, having been around since the 92 open test and all the way through. When Dale Jarrett and his crew kissed the bricks for the first time, did it immediately hit you, hey, this is something that's going to stick? This is going to be a tradition that we associate now with this race at the Motor Speedway?
11: No, not really. In fact, it probably was still another 5, 6, 7 years before I really kind of grasped how significant that was. And the first time I remember, and I don't remember the year, but the first time I saw the tour bus stop on the bricks and people get out and kiss them. That's where it really made a difference for me. I'm glad other race winners, Indy, have done different things. You know, Elio climbing a fence, and the only, and they're all great. They're all unique, and they're all out of the box thinking. The only one that really bothered me is when they did burnouts on the bricks. That was offensive, but we can leave that for another day.
12: What was it like? And obviously, it's not going to happen now because the way the television partner's laid out. But for a while, and during the road course days, obviously we would run an IndyCar race on a Saturday and have NASCAR run on a Sunday. We replicated that this year in Phoenix to a lesser degree, replicated at St. Petersburg with having the truck guys there that weekend as well. What was it like to have both series sharing the track in those August road course years?
11: You know, it was really good, and I think it's a blueprint for how things can be done. Now, obviously, NASCAR is on multiple channels, and so it doesn't play in the Fox space all the time. NBC was great to bring them together. But I go back to those IndyCar races at Charlotte Motor Speedway, and they happen to be on off-race weekends for NASCAR. And the volume of big stars and crew members and team owners that came to the IndyCar race, because it was, in their backyard at Charlotte Motor Speedway, that was just them watching, asking questions, kind of consuming it as race fans. To me, that showed that we're all one here in this sport. This is not baseball and softball where we kind of play different games, different ways. We're pretty much race. You start the race and you finish the race kind of the same way. And all these guys are racers. They may be on the stock car side for happenstance, or they grew up in IndyCar racing, or they were drag racers, but they all have the same mentality, appreciation, fandom. They all have that. And so to watch it, that's why it's really cool for me, especially to be down in the garage area, in the paddock, whatever you want to call it, and see these guys interact, because they all know what it means. They all know how to drive a race car and how to work on a race car, but everyone does it a little bit differently, and that's the melting pot of what's so cool about those staged group events.
12: Final thing before we let you go, and again, I hate to be the old guy, get off my lawn, et cetera, and I'm not sure the crowds will ever be what they were in the early days, I'd say the first decade of the Cup Series guys at the IMS, and I'm not trying to lecture as to what they should do or what they need to do. I think it's going back in the right direction, and obviously the 500 is at a place that is in a tremendously good spot right now. What can be done, knowing this is going to be 3 days on a full series calendar, what can be done to make stock car racing this weekend in Indianapolis a bigger deal from both sides of the equation, if you will?
11: Well, one of the biggest things that people overlook is that when NASCAR came here in 1994, in addition to the fact that it had never happened before, but it really wasn't for another 5 to 6, 7 years before there was another race anywhere near Indianapolis Motor Speedway. You didn't have Chicagoland. You didn't have Kentucky Speedway. You didn't have, Michigan was there. That was probably the closest, but that was the only other option. They didn't race at Road America. They didn't race at Gateway,
12: right.
11: Kansas, all these tracks in the Midwest have come up since the Brickyard 400, so people have options. And honestly, because of the speed, because of various elements like that, and the fact you can go to different racetracks and see the whole racetrack, I can understand why people came here, saw it, loved it, but they wanted to see something else. I get it. The other thing is so many of these NASCAR races have become 2 day shows.
12: Right.
11: And so they're jam packed and the schedule is really intense. And, we've got a 3 day show here. It's great. I love it. I love having the opportunity to be there 3 days. The Friday was awesome because you could just wander around, smaller crowd, but people's attention span are short. And if they've seen it 2 or 3 or 4 or 6 times, and by the way, the other thing that's come up is the Indianapolis 500 has regained its I gotta be there status.
12: Yep.
11: And so, you know, they come to the Speedway. I mean, we, you and I would go to the Speedway, you know, 50 days a year if we could. But most people are going to want to come one or two, maybe three times in a year. And most people are just chosen carb day, race day. And, you know, they're just, it's the Indy 500 has regained its status and in this market. And,

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1: And credit to Kurt Darling. We'll hear these tomorrow. Had a chance to catch up about Joey Logano, who won last week's race in North Wilkesboro, as well as Mitchell's own Chase Briscoe, who obviously will be a fan favorite here tomorrow.
2: The former Mitchell Blue Jacket right there, Chase Briscoe. Once upon a time, played Eastern Green, Greg. He remembered it. He got beat, too. Just not racing anything. That's Greg. I'm John. IMS, our location, the Brickyard Weekend Spectacular. And we're going to help get you there, too, on this particular Saturday. Don't go anywhere. 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
5: Scotty J's with us. Landon Coons is hanging around doing some work, too. This is his wheelhouse. That's Greg. I'm John. Thank you all for joining us. Greg outstanding with Kurt Cavan a moment ago. I did want to give a quick shout-out, Greg, because our friend from the radio network and the host of Query & Company, Jake Query, was at Shuey's Appliance yesterday on 96th Street, and a shout-out to Shuey's. I know they've been a part of the Brickyard weekend coverage and been a part of it, leading up to it as well, and Shuey's goes back to a lot of places like where we grew up. Goes back to, what, Brazil and Greencastle in terms of appliances on 96th Street, but furniture and appliance and furniture and mattress at other locations. 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
6: And you've got so many sponsors, you couldn't even make it to one of, you couldn't make it to the folks at Big League Barbers this morning because you were busy hanging with Tyler Reddick.
5: 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Outstanding folks. Actually, Noblesville is the grand reopening today, Greg. They also have locations in Westfield and Fisher. So Hamilton County covered.
6: In terms of qualifying runs for the O'Reilly Auto Parts guys, they were down about 15 to 20 minutes in terms of the very brief rain that came down here. So they're about two-thirds of the way qualified. 26 different car and driver combinations of the 38 have completed their qualifying runs. Still 12 more to go. Might push back qualifying slightly for the Cup guys. That is scheduled until 1:30, and that's the length of time that we'll be on these airwaves on the Fan today.
5: And then following us, we got more. We get a weather update for you, too, and I believe Speedway President Doug Bowles will join us coming up a little bit later on, too. So I would want you to sit tight right there. Now, the 30 Strong with Greg and I live from IMS. It is a Brickyard Weekend, this special edition show. We're back with you coming up next. 93.5 and 107.5 The Fan. 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
5: 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Scotty J, Jace Hodge back at the studio. I'm going to be making my way back there for the JMV Takeover later on tonight on B105.7, 6 until midnight. Greg Rakestraw alongside me. I am JMV in hour number two, Greg.
6: Now, what sort of pregame work goes in? Like, people ask, like, how often do I get to a, you know, get broadcast before I actually go on the air? What time do you get to the studio, and what sort of pregame work do you do
5: for
6: a six-hour radio marathon?
5: I try to get, if you've ever watched me, I don't know if you've ever seen me do this or not, I work from, it is like old school radio because I work from so many different sources, and it's about timing. So I get there really, really early to try to develop a little bit of rhythm. And I also want to make sure that everything works, because there are so many different things that can go wrong for me. And I have found if I get there and feel comfortable and develop a rhythm, things go a lot better. If I'm rushed, then not so much, because there are a lot of things. Phelan Watson's the engineer here with us, and he knows exactly. They have to go through so many ways and means to plug stuff in for me, and that's what makes the show. But I want to make sure it sounds really good, so it's better off if I get there and kind of develop a little bit of a warm-up rhythm before we get
6: now,
5: started.
6: Do you have a razor blade so you can splice the audio tape in case the reel-to-reel breaks
5: pencil,
6: on the show?
5: Grease pencil and a razor blade. No, like Phelan and Cam of the gang there and Nick set up a spot for my laptop. I have the regular catalog, and I have all the music station catalogs that are also in with this, and then I have my own desktop, too. So there's a lot of different stuff going on, but it is essential that I hate to say this again, but it's rhythm. It really is. It's like, you know, you want to make sure you play well in hoop. You're going to get there, and you're going to warm up a little bit and get a good feel for it, and that's exactly what I do. When I say that there's no half-assing going on.
6: No, just like qualifying taking place here at the Indianapolis Motor Speedway. It is extended a little bit for the O'Reilly Auto Parts Series, guys, because we had a brief smattering of rain at about 12:25, so they stopped on-track activity for about 15 minutes. Literally 31 of the 38 cars have completed their qualifying run. As soon as these guys are done, track is down for just a matter of moments, because, again, then the Cup cars will go qualifying at 1:30. That'll be covered by our friends at the IMS and PRN Radio Network. We literally just saw Mark James, Alex Wolf, many of the IMS Radio Network crew heading out to their various turn and positions, getting ready for said 1:30 broadcast. We will lead you up to that. I will have a little activity between 2:30 and 3:30 between Cup Quals and the Pennzoil 250. Then Kurt Darling joins me tomorrow from 11 to 1, and then post-race coverage from 5:30 to 7.
5: Yeah, you guys are going to be busy. You're perfect for this role, too, because it's somebody that, you know, is going to wear a lot of different hats, and you've got another one coming up later on tonight downtown, too.
6: Well, it is very common to go from talking about NASCAR for 2.5 hours to talking about soccer.
5: Yes, it is.
6: For 2.5 hours.
5: You're perfect for that, pal.
6: Absolutely. Well, you know, there are MLS franchises now in Atlanta and in Charlotte, so there's a little more Southern Fried Soccer than there used to be. Those two teams played to a 2-2 derby draw, by the way. I knew you knew that.
5: I did watch it, actually. Take it easy.
6: It was on Fox Sports 1. Absolutely.
5: Yeah.
6: See, being on linear television helps you, kids.
5: It does.
6: Speaking of that, the same place if you are watching qualifying and today's Pennzoil 250 is Wish TV, and that will be where the Indy 11 are this evening at 7 o'clock as Dan Capsalis joins me.
5: All right, now we're going to be listening to the radio network, but obviously the coverage television-wise comes from TNT, and there is some local flavor there too, Greg.
6: That would be Adam Alexander, and again, Adam started doing Indy 500s 20 or so years ago in the turns, but eventually made the move to Charlotte. You know, he's a big part of the anchor desk on Speed TV and Fox's NASCAR coverage. He's done play-by-play for various Cup races over the years, but the schedule has worked out the last 2 years. he's been able to call the race at his hometown track because, yes, Adam Alexander is a graduate of North Central High School. In fact, he and Jake Query, high school classmates, class of 1991 at North Central High School. I caught up with AA Adam Alexander earlier this week.
11: We continue on. It's Brickyard Weekend on 93.5 and 107.5 The Fan. And he had this honor last year. He gets it again this year. And frankly, for him, I hope he gets it for many years to come. We have one of our own. It'll be on the television call on TNT this weekend of the Brickyard 400, the pride of North Central High School. It is Adam Alexander that joins us. AA, how you doing?
12: Doing great. It's good to be with you and looking forward to a big weekend in Indianapolis.
11: You and I both love what we do. You and I were having this conversation off the air. And if there was a race every day and somebody gave us the opportunity to call it, that's what we would do. But even when you love your job, I know you're looking forward to, after this great weekend, enjoying at least a little bit of downtime because it's been an awfully busy couple of months for you.
12: No, there's no doubt. It is very busy, and, you know, we all kind of get involved in the grind, and 1 week connects to the next. And I think if you're going to do what we do the appropriate way, you know, there's not many days where you're not involved in it in some way, shape, or form. I'm not going to say it's a 7-day-a-week job, but I would say you're doing something 7 days a week to make sure you're prepared for the weekend. And, you know, it's been kind of a rough month for everyone in the NASCAR community from a travel perspective, just because we've had a lot of delays and a lot of late Sunday nights and so on because of extended races. So it'll be nice to get a little bit of a reset here, but a good way to go out before the break is spending it in Indy and another Brickyard 400.
11: There are a few better ways to do an historical two-step than to go from North Wilkesboro to the Indianapolis Motor Speedway. So let's start with North Wilkesboro. What was it like to be back there? And obviously, we've had the All-Star race there, but to have a points race there for the first time in 30 years, what was that experience like for you and everybody involved?
12: It was really, really cool to be there and see it up close. I was there the first 2 years that we were back there running the All-Star race, and so I got to take in everything that was North Wilkesboro. And the buzz for those events was just unbelievable because the fans in that part of the country and in this region of the country have such fond memories of racing there. And so for that place to be gone and think there's no chance it will ever be back, to get that back was something that everyone really sunk their teeth into. But I thought Dale Jr., you know, said it on our broadcast and said it best. He was such a big part of that revival and was really the one that spurred getting there and even taking, you know, the early steps to think we'd have a chance to go there and race again. And I thought what he said was so accurate. The revival is not complete until there's a points race here. All-Star is great. Some of the lower series, that's wonderful. But to have a cup, you know, points paying event there 30 years after you thought we had lost it for good was really special. And sometimes, you know, the fans don't embrace that like they need to. You know, they cry that it's not there, but then you give it to them and they don't show up. And that just absolutely was not the case at North Wilkesboro. They were there. They were early. They were energetic. And it was everything you could have imagined on Sunday night.
11: And let's face it, there's not a guy running the series that was around the last time. But we do have one of the guys that he's not old, but he'd be one of the longest in the tooth of the guys that are running now. What did that win mean for Joey Logano getting his first one in over a year?
12: Well, I do think that's a team that has had a difficult season. And, I mean, you said it. It's a winless streak that was over a year, 45 races going into Sunday. The problem for them is they haven't had a lot of speed and they haven't been close a lot. You know, I think you look at Larson's on that long win streak. The one thing they can hang their hat on is they've been in the game so much. And, oh, by the way, even though he hasn't won in the last year plus, he's won a championship in that span, right? Logano doesn't have that to hang his hat on. And so I think confidence and concern about where they are was a real issue. I think they still have some problems to solve, but that type of racetrack really suits him well. And I think we all felt like if Team Penske was going to start righting the ship and moving things in the right direction, that it was going to have to start at North Wilkesboro, because if it doesn't happen there, you really wondered if it could happen. But they were able to take care of business. Joey's now above that Chase cut line. And, you know, we'll see how the speed carries over, if at all, to Indianapolis, but some other short tracks between now and the postseason that should help them, you know, be in a pretty good spot to qualify for a championship run come September.
11: I'll have you go back to 52 weeks ago because, again, you've been a part of Indy 500 broadcast. You've been a part of numerous broadcasts at the track. But to be the lead anchor for a Brickyard 400 broadcast last year, what was that experience like for you?
12: You know, I think I told you when we talked last year, I was really curious what my emotions would be like, because you just really don't know until you're there and you're doing it. And I will say that I don't know that nervous energy that we all have when we're getting ready to do a broadcast, I don't know that it was any different than it is for any other shows that I've been a part of. But what I would say that was different for me is just the pride that you left with knowing that you'd been a part of that. And you know, you and I, just are so committed to Indiana sports, and you more than me because you work in it all the time. But I just think growing up in Indiana and coming up in that, you know, broadcast alignment, that there's something about getting to go back and be a part of big events in the state of Indiana. It just means more. And so, you know, leading up to the race morning was really not a lot different for me than others. But I will say, exiting the Speedway on Sunday night, the sense of pride that I had, the sense of respect that I had for having had the opportunity to be a part of that was a neat feeling and something I'm still very proud of to this day.
11: It feels that for us broadcasters. Let's talk about the way it feels for the guy that would be in the car that could get it done. Just your thoughts about, you know, Chase Briscoe's chances, kind of his season to this point. And again, what would a win at this track this year or in future years mean for him?
12: Well, it's hard to imagine what his reaction would be. And, you know, I think about him growing up as a Tony Stewart fan and what Smoke was able to do there as an Indiana guy in the Brickyard 400 and everything that meant to him, everything that meant to race fans around the state of Indiana, everything that meant to Indianapolis Motor Speedway. I feel like it would be, you know, something very similar for Chase. And, you know, Chase has done a lot of great things in his career. He hasn't won at an incredibly high level, but he's won, you know, big races, and, you know, the Southern 500 is what really comes to mind. He's made great advancements throughout the playoffs in his career, but to be able to win a crown jewel race on your home track, so to speak, that would just, I'm sure, do something amazing for him. And, you know, you start measuring what are the chances of that happening. And I really feel like this is as good an opportunity as he could ever have. I mean, the Toyotas have been great this year. That is a team that has had tremendous speed, a lot of different styles of racetracks throughout the summer. You need that win for momentum as you start thinking about the chase. So, you know, I know we can all create these storylines early in the week before you get to the weekend, but the reality is there's a whole lot there that points to they could go out and get it done.
11: Adam Alexander, our guest, Brickyard Weekend coverage here on 93.5 and 107.5 The Fan. 5 weeks or five races, including this one, before we get to the chase. And yes, it is the chase, which now are, once again, the NASCAR playoffs. How does the build up to the playoffs feel this year compared to previous years with us going back to the older format?
12: You know, it's funny. The storylines for us in the summer have changed a little bit because it's no longer winning, you're in.
11: Right.
12: And so the safety valve for a lot of these teams is not there because, you know, you come in floating around that cut line and there's no way to erase the stress that's going to exist the next month or so, because a win can't solve that for you. You're just going to be grinding it out to see if you can stay above the line when we finish at Daytona in that regular season finale. What I think, though, is the biggest telltale, and we were talking earlier about Joey Logano. You know, Joey Logano is a guy that's done a really good job of finding his way into the postseason with a win. And then once you were into the chase, you know, used to be the playoffs, it was not only winning you're in to get there, it was win in advance once you were in. And that win in your advance is gone. And so now you're not just trying to get in, but you're trying to get in and make sure you're above a certain threshold in the points, because once they reset, and there's kind of this demarcation line that says if you're below this, you're probably not going to be able to do what you need to do in 10 weeks to go out and win the title. And so there are so many storylines that exist within the standings themselves. The conversation really has changed, and I think the one thing that we've all been encouraged by is the run that Denny got on early in the summer, the run that Ryan Blaney has been on in the last month or so, We've started to see Christopher Bell make some moves. Chase Briscoe has done it. So we've started to see some guys, you know, bridge the gap and get on a run and maybe make up some points that we didn't think were possible over a short period of time. That really encourages me to what we'll see once we get into the chase and just, you know, how entertaining that will be to watch who goes after that title.
11: Couple of quick things, and then we'll let you go. And again, for so long, for the first generation of guys that were here, which I think is the first 10 to 15, 20 years of this race, it was still the feeling of, from the drivers, I can't believe we're running at the Indianapolis Motor Speedway. Now that we're really almost, I would say, like two generations of drivers of running here from 94 until now, is that same feeling still shared in the garage of, hey, this is hallowed ground that these guys are running on? Or does this have, and I don't mean this in a negative way, is this now kind of the feeling of, hey, this is another kind of another week in this series? Just kind of your thoughts on that.
12: No, I mean, I do think that you can get the feel in NASCAR of this is just another week at a lot of venues because the season is so long. But I will say the sentiment that I get from every driver is going to Indianapolis is different. And everyone, you know, wants that one on their resume. And I would say that, you know, while it pays the same number of points, this one does just mean more. And I think everyone is really happy that we're back on the oval. I understand the road course thing and it had its place, but I think all these drivers are really energized about running on the oval because that's where you really want to win and celebrate the significance of a victory at Indianapolis Motor Speedway.
11: I asked you about the guy that is from the closest to Indianapolis, that being Chase Mitchell. So I'll ask you about the guy that's the farthest away. Pretty sure that would be Shane Van Gisbergen. We know his chances on road courses. Frankly, because it's a flat oval, sometimes this is treated like a road course. Does that give him a better opportunity to win at this racetrack making just left turns?
12: Well, I would say that there's an element of that, and then I would just say there's an element of he's just gotten a lot better at running on the ovals this year. His average finish is 5.5 spots better on the ovals this year than it was a year ago. And, you know, we saw it a couple of weeks ago in the draft at Atlanta when he finished sixth. We go to North Wilkesboro. I got to tell you, he's not on my bingo card for a top five. There was no magic. There was no dust sprinkled over him. He just went out and took care of business all night long, and he's one of those drivers. You know, he's got a couple of wins. Old format, he's locked in. New format, he's fighting for his life to get into the chase. Another big step for them this weekend with five races to go. I know they're feeling the pressure, but so far he's been delivering.
11: I know you love your job every day, but much like the answer about the drivers, this one means more, and that's perfectly fine with that. Adam, as always, thanks for your time and your friendship, buddy. I'll see you soon.
12: Yeah, thank you so much, Greg. I appreciate it.
6: So this reference, John, will resonate with you.
13: Yes.
6: So Adam is related to Michael Adams, the longtime head coach at Washington Catholic.
13: And not the former Boston College guard.
6: Not the former Boston College guard that would go on to play for the Denver Nuggets, but the one who was the head coach at Wrights for many years, lived in the state championship 2015.
13: Sure.
6: So I'm kind of connected to Adam, not just because he and Jake grew up together, but through high school basketball. So Adam is just a gracious dude, period, but very kind to me. He kind of stays connected to Indiana high school sports, which he's passionate about living in Charlotte, kind of following what I do. So we tend to talk on a regular basis from a social media standpoint. He is always gracious with his time. Every time I reach out to him, said, hey, I need to tape something with you for something this week, gets done in a matter of no time. So
13: that's great. That's Greg Rakesbrough right there, JMV. We'll take a quick break and come back. Have a little bit of time, hopefully remaining.
6: Correct? No, we're in a holding pattern.
13: Oh, we are.
6: We got a tap dance for the next 4 minutes and 18 seconds.
13: And we're done.
6: Then we
13: take
6: a break, and then
13: I'm sorry.
6: Not talking to a microphone for like 2 hours.
13: I'm sorry. I misread that. I thought we were going to a break and then coming back.
6: You
13: so
6: just scared the bejesus out of Jace, by the way.
13: Yeah, no. Sorry about that, Jace. I appreciate it. Appreciate what you do back there. Again, IMS, it's a special Brickyard edition, what we're doing on a Saturday. Greg, John, Scotty J, as we mentioned, Jace is back there, and Landon Koontz is a part of it as well. And we are getting set for the Cup cars going qualifying here in a second.
6: Correct. So they will have the cars that aren't the guaranteed starters, so to speak, are the guys that are not, you know, chartered cars like we have now in the IndyCar series. So Casey Mears, who had the track record for a long time in terms of qualifying from a Cup standpoint. He, Daniel Dye, and Corey Heim, those are the first three that are going out. In terms of other notable names, A.J. Allmendinger, obviously more notable here,
14: yeah.
6: but obviously a longtime Cup regular. You get to the back end. Denny Hamlin is the last car to go out, and Denny is the guy that currently leads the points championship. Obviously winning here would be a big deal for him because he's to a point now where he's just trying to kind of check boxes off of his career, and winning here would be an awfully big deal for him.
5: And Tyler Reddick, I was with him earlier today,
6: yep.
5: And he is riding in second right now,
6: yep.
5: As far as the points are concerned, too. What's impressed you about at least the point standings so far? I was looking at that the other day, and if you were looking at the drivers and the successes of those that are involved right now that are not below the line, it does make a lot of sense.
6: Well, what strikes me, and again, I want to make sure I couch this because obviously the passing of Kyle Busch was so jolting earlier this year, and it kind of adds to this stat. But when you look at like the top 10, again, you've got Denny Hamlin is now wise old sage veteran territory. It's a lot of young guys that are after him. And again, there's not many guys that have been, you know, we've kind of had the generational shift in NASCAR. Denny is kind of one of the only veterans that's guaranteed to be a top 16 finisher. Joey Logano, who won last week, that helped him dramatically. But this has now become kind of a 20s and 30s something type of game. And to that point, yesterday Alex Bowman talked about who rides for the Hendrick Motorsports team. He said, I'm gonna run next year and then I'm done. He's in his 30s. He's been doing this for a decade. And so, you know, I'm curious to see, you know, do the guys stay doing this into their 40s and even 50s? Right now in Cup cars, it doesn't look like that's going to be the case.
5: All right. You're busy today. You're busy
6: as are you every
5: tonight.
6: Day, yes.
5: You're busy tomorrow. You're
6: correct.
5: Busy.
6: I'm busy, and then Colts camp starts.
5: Yes, and then we're all going
6: to
5: be busy.
6: And so that yeah. way it stays busy. So, again, folks, here's the rundown of we're about to hand it off to the IMS and PRN guys for Cup qualifying. They'll have it for an hour. Myself and Landon Coons will come back between 2:30 and 3:30. We'll hand it back to the IMS and PRN guys for coverage of the Pennzoil 250, and that is your race day for Saturday. Tomorrow, Kurt Darling and I will be on from 11 to 1. Chase Briscoe, Joey Logano, Nick Yeoman, Doug Bowles will all join that show tomorrow. Then Kurt and I will make sense of it at 5:30. Coverage at 1 o'clock from the Indianapolis Motor Speedway Radio Network and the Performance Racing Network of the Brickyard for the 33rd year of NASCAR and the Cup Series here at the Indianapolis Motor Speedway.
5: And Greg has soccer coming up later on.
6: I will be kicking it with the Indy 11 at 7 o'clock as we take on Loudoun United. If you can't make it to the match, weather's going to be fantastic. We'd love to see you down there with us. Wish TV as well as ESPN Plus and... For the first time, we're doing a 50-50. You can win money coming to the game. You can actually win. You can buy your tickets. You can win money sitting on your couch. So either way, hang out with us this evening.
5: Guys, thank you very much for being a part of it, everybody. I've got the JMV Takeover, B105.7, later on tonight. But coming up next, we're going to go IMS and PRN Cup qualifying here from IMS. Sit tight. 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
0: Welcome to the racing capital of the world, the Indianapolis Motor Speedway. It's time to go qualifying to set the starting grid for the Brickyard 400. Nick Yeoman, Brad Gilley inside the Sid Collins broadcasting booth at the Indianapolis Motor Speedway. We've got turn announcers out on location to help call laps. Three pit reporters, they're going to talk to some drivers as well as Brad. Qualifying just wrapped up for the NASCAR O'Reilly Auto Parts Series. They're going to go racing later today in the Pennzoil 250. Sheldon Creed will be on pole for that event. But now it is time to set the grid for the Cup cars in Sunday's Brickyard 400.
5: 39 entries. Of course, we have the 36 charter teams who are here today and three extra entries. And I'm excited about the one that's on the track right now. In addition to we've got out there Corey Heim is one of our entries as well. Daniel Dye and Casey Mears. Really cool to see him in that Beer Motorsports number 62.
0: He is the 2004 Brickyard 400 pole sitter. So Casey Mears is the first driver who is going to get up to speed here at the Indianapolis Motor Speedway. As Brad pointed out, 39 cars, and certainly going to be an interesting qualifying session. Yesterday, Brad, five Toyotas at the top of the charts. That's kind of been a trend throughout the course of the season here in NASCAR, and they will be very tough to beat here in qualifying, and certainly when we drop the green flag on Sunday.
5: And a Toyota, the defending winner, with Bubba Wallace having gone to victory lane last year. And since we've returned to the oval, we've had a Chevy and a Toyota in victory lane. Kyle Larson won back in 2024. But to your point, Nick, that's been the most consistent thing this year, that almost every style of racetrack we've actually seen a Toyota be fast.
0: No doubt about it. Casey Mears, Daniel Dye, the first two cars out of the racetrack is, again, qualifying just underway here at the Indianapolis Motor Speedway.
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0: Welcome back to the Indianapolis Motor Speedway for qualifying for the Brickyard 400. Casey Mears wrapped up his qualifying run. So has Daniel Dye. Two cars on the racetrack right now. Corey Hyman, Josh Berry getting up to speed, Brad.
5: And as they get up to speed, let's check in with our pit reporters here today. We have three of them out there covering pit road, Rich Nye, Brett McMillan, and the man we go to first, Jason Toy.
25: All right, let's talk to Michael McDowell as he gets ready to jump behind the wheel of his Chevrolet and qualify here at Indy. And, you know, we always talk to you when it comes to, you know, when it comes to plate racing and get out there in front of that track and high-speed tracks. Is this track different in qualifying than what you would have at like a Daytona or a Talladega?
26: Yeah, very different for us because you're still lifting and right on the edge, and
1: That's why we saw last year in qualifying so many, you know, guys get into the wall. It's a big lap here. I mean, you're really putting it on the line, and it's fun when you get it right.
25: So when you're at a track like this here at Indianapolis, what's the big key? You want to get off the corners to set up your straightaway speed?
1: I just laugh because you want more gas, less brake. Yeah, that's what does it every time. More gas, less brake.
25: All right, good luck.
1: Thanks.
25: Michael McDowell getting ready to jump behind the wheel of his Chevrolet. He's getting the qualify here about the next 10 or 12 cars to go.
0: More gas, less brake, Brad. That's kind of the theme of NASCAR racing here at the Indianapolis Motor Speedway. Joey Logano is pit side, and Brett McMillan has caught up with him before his qualifying run.
6: Yeah, Joey, coming off that big win at Northwood.
12: Yeah, that was a lot different racetrack, but means even more, I think, coming here to Indy. It's such a special racetrack, and I think I got a good Shell Pencil Mustang in practice, and yeah, it's qualifying so important, so hopefully we can get a good qualifying lap and get our car towards the front. And go racing from there.
6: How important is pit selection here? It's a long pit road, but extremely tight.
12: Pit selection is obviously pretty important because it's tight, but track position means even more. And the pit selection does play into that, but a lot of times it's got to be towards the front at any point. Whether you're on track or even on pit road, as tight and narrow as it is, the further you can be down towards the front, the better.
6: Joey Logano, runner-up twice here at the Brickyard.
0: Thank you very much, Brett McMillan, and for Logano, man, picking up that win last week. 323 laps led at North Wilkesboro Speedway, just a truly dominating performance. And what better time of year to be able to get that first win and launch yourself up into chase contention with four to go.
13: No doubt. It's been an up-and-down season for Joey Logano, but perhaps peaking at the right time. Connor Zilich is on track right now, qualifying here at the Indianapolis Motor Speedway. So is A.J. Allmendinger. He's got a lot of experience, not just in the stock cars, Brad, but certainly in the open-wheel ranks as well. Let's go back downstairs to Jason Toy.
25: Well, you talk about A.J. Allmendinger. His teammate is Ty Dillon. As they take a look at some of the telemetry of the other drivers out here, and Ty, as you get ready to go out, how special is it when you walk onto the grounds here at the Indianapolis Motor Speedway?
15: Yeah, this place is just different. One of the most famous tracks in the world. I've been lucky enough to kiss the bricks here in the O'Reilly Series, and just anytime you come out here, you see the pagoda, you look down the front stretch, you just know you're in an epic, historic place, and always love competing here, and would love to get another shot of kissing the bricks.
25: What's the challenge that you have here in qualifying with a track like this?
15: Just keeping speed in it all the way around. You have plenty of opportunities to make mistakes. It's all about just putting four great corners together for qualifying. One little mistake makes such a long run down these straightaways. So you're trying to avoid that and just be solid all four corners.
25: Have fun.
15: Yeah, thank you.
25: Ty Dillon getting ready to roll out. And Brad and guys up there, Nick, you guys talked a lot this season here. And Ty Dillon has not had the greatest of seasons. But the last couple of weeks, they've found some speed in these race cars. They've been able to run top 20, top 15. They just got to get the finishes to show for it. They're hoping to have it here today.
0: No doubt about that, Jason. So far, Corey Heim, the fastest of the six cars. Let's go downstairs to Rich Nye, who's standing by with the Indianapolis 500 champion.
16: Felix Rosenquist is standing at the head of the qualifying line, checking out Cup qualifying. So, Felix, are you a special guest of someone here today, or just checking out the action for yourself?
26: So I have some personal sponsors that are with Casey Mears and Cole Custer. So we have some, we know each other. So I'm here to just kind of visit and check it out. I got to see the trucks later and the engineering offices just to see what it's all about. I never really had a full insight in NASCAR before. And one thing I can say, they're very loud, extremely loud. But yeah, I would love to try this, one of these things once, you know. Maybe not in the near future, but at some point it would be fun to just try the cars out and see what it's all about. Maybe on a road course, not an oval to start with.
16: Well, in the early days of the Brickyard 400, we saw some of the Indy 500 drivers also get into a stock car and check this out. Have you ever been in a stock car?
26: Excuse me?
16: Have you ever been in a stock car?
26: No, I haven't. I've had the luxury to drive a lot of different race cars, but never a stock car. So that's something completely new. I think now the cup cars, how, you know, they're maybe a bit more similar to a sports car. Maybe it would favor me. I'm not sure. I know, I mean, these guys are really, really good and talented. And they do it so much. You know, there's so many laps, especially on the oval. So I know it'll be extremely tough. But if I get the chance at some point, I will definitely not turn it down.
16: That's the Indy 500 champ, Felix Rosenquist, checking out the Cup qualifying.
13: And Brad, not only did he win the Indianapolis 500, he won it in the closest margin in the history of that great race.
3: So, oh, my gosh.
13: Awesome to have Felix here this weekend.
3: Yeah, it is really awesome to have here him here this weekend. Ricky Stenhouse Jr. just completed his qualifying lap. He is third quick. Corey Heim's still the fastest, followed by A.J. Allmendinger, Ricky Stenhouse Jr., Josh Berry, and Connor Zilich. As we go back down to Jason Toy.
25: Chris Buescher getting ready to jump behind the wheel of his Ford here for RFK Racing. And you guys, top 15 yesterday in practice. Kind of unique. You got the practice opportunity before you get to qualify here today. So what did you learn yesterday that's going to help you?
15: Yeah, our miniaturized Kroger Ford is really good. Practice went well. We had good long run pace and good fire run pace. We didn't do a mock run. Seen a couple did. But feel pretty confident about where we're at for speed. Track's fast right now. That was right from the get-go, seeing sometimes in the mid-48s. That's getting it around here. So be ready to hold on here and put a lap down.
25: How long did it take you to wrap your teammate's truck the other day?
15: We had to myself and a little bit of assistance, or a lot of assistance from our wrap shop at RFK. We had probably four hours in it. Yeah, not too bad.
25: Not bad for a practical joker.
15: Yeah, I'd say that's worth it.
25: Are you even now?
15: I don't think so. I think I'm still behind.
25: There you go. Chris Buescher getting ready to qualify. We just tuned in. His teammate, him, and Ryan Preece have had an ongoing thing this season, getting each other with pranks. I know at Atlanta there was some billboards up with Chris Buescher on them. He wrapped Ryan Preece's brand-new Ford dually with some, like, pink things and butterflies and other things as well. I showed it to him at an autograph signing back last week. So, yeah, they're having a good time. They're making a lot of things happen in social media, and their Fords guys are getting quicker and quicker.
13: All right, let's go back down to Brett McMillan.
14: And here with Carson Hocevar, who is making his third run at the Brickyard this weekend, 10th last year. What have you picked up each year that's going to help you this year?
12: Yeah, I mean, just ultimately, just hopefully getting our cars better. Hopefully that's just more so it. I felt super comfortable here. First few laps I ever drove this place for whatever reason. So I was super happy. Maybe it's just because I just love this place so much and, day dreamt so many laps around this place. But it helps. Our cars tend to run good here, and we tend to have a lot of grip and, have been fast. So, yeah, so hopefully yesterday I thought kind of continue that trend, but qualified.
14: How much does that win earlier this year help you and this team from a confidence standpoint?
12: It just helps us. We don't gotta, all of us just want it. There's a big difference between 0 and 1 than 1 and whatever number. So just getting over that hurdle has really allowed us to kind of, be okay where we're at points and be okay where how we're running and not really, want to, just really live up the glory of winning. So, yeah, it's just allowed us to just really lock in and do well and not try too hard to try and force something and take ourselves out, which is why I think we're, at a solid spot in points here. And, realistically, I think we're in a really good, position of where we're at on a team dynamic, that if we get just a little bit better and, the chase gets the intensity up that other guys struggle, I think we'll be right there.
14: Carson Hocevar right now 7th in the points, pretty comfortably in the chase. Rich Nye.
17: With Todd Gilliland, who it's all come down to the in-season challenge against Ryan Blaney. Somebody's going home with $1 million tomorrow. So, Todd, you're closely watching qualifying. How important is this lap today?
18: Yeah, it's super important. I think this is a place that is tough to pass at. Track position is key. So, obviously it's not the end of the world, but it would make us sleep a lot better tonight and an easier day tomorrow. So, this is just really cool for me being down here and watching the cars just fly by. I can't imagine how fast the Indy cars look going, probably 40 miles an hour faster for their qualifying. So, yeah, just massive respects to, this racetrack and, kind of the history it's built on. So I'm super excited to go out and make my lap.
17: So how do you approach $1 million up for grabs tomorrow?
18: Yeah, I mean, it's the real deal. Like you said, I think at the beginning of the in-season tournament, it's hard to fathom, looking up at that mountain and making it to the final. But we're here now. So, yeah, like you said, someone's going home with it tomorrow night. So might as well be us. And a lot can happen over the course of 400 miles. I think that's what makes this place so special. So, yeah, got to stay in the game no matter what happens, and we'll see the cards fall.
17: The 34 Ford, they know they are the underdogs against Ryan Blaney, but they don't have to win the race. They just got to finish in front of him.
13: That is no doubt about it, Rich. It is the race within the race, and Todd Gilliland's had a couple top 10 finishes here at the Indianapolis Motor Speedway. We will see what he can do in qualifying. Right now, 10 cars have qualified. Corey Heim, the fastest. A.J. Allmendinger, second. Cole Custer, third. Ricky Stenhouse, Jr., fourth. And Josh Berry, fifth. When we come back, you'll hear from our turn announcers. We'll call some laps as qualifying is underway for the Brickyard 400.
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3: Welcome back to the Indianapolis Motor Speedway. Qualifying runs just completed for John Hunter Nemechek and Noah Gregson. Nemechek fourth fastest. Noah Gregson is ninth. Let's hear from Kyle Larson. He's standing by with Jason Toy.
4: He's getting ready to jump behind the wheel of his HendrickCars.com Chevrolet. And Kyle, obviously you got a lot of history here in the last couple of years. How special walking in here every time? And does this track change from what it was last year to this year?
5: I don't know what it's done to change. It doesn't seem any different, but this place is always kind of temperature sensitive, so cooler conditions, cloudy conditions makes for a lot of grip here. So yeah, looking forward to qualifying because it'd be fun to, you know, just go blast out a lap. So yeah, should be a good time.
4: You guys had a rare opportunity to get practice yesterday. Take advantage of it to set up. Do you set up more for qualifying on that, or was that race practice?
5: That was all race practice. All race practice for us, and just didn't do a mock run like some of the teams did, but like I said, it's should be able to commit pretty hard here with it being cooler conditions.
4: All right, Kyle Larson getting ready to go out and qualifying. And guys, they had that practice session yesterday. It was a little bit warmer than what it is today. It'll be even warmer coming up tomorrow, which will make it even slicker for these drivers to contend with here when we get ready to run here for 400 miles. Rich?
6: With Ryan Blaney, who is the other half of the NASCAR in-season challenge. We talked to Todd Gilliland just a moment ago. So, Ryan, any different approach or how important is qualifying today? It's always important here, obviously, but with $1 million on the line tomorrow.
7: Yeah, it's a big day today. You know, go make one lap and hope we don't mess it up. Just important to, you know, kind of hit your mark, see where the pace is at is big, and, you know, trying to get a good pit stall and good starting spot is nice, so we'll see. I mean, I think our main focus is just go try to win the race, you know, and that other stuff will take care of itself. But it's nice to be part of that in-season challenge, and be fun to win that and get to kiss the bricks with Roger.
6: And that would be awesome as well for the man that you drive for. Roger Penske obviously owns this place, and that it has to make this race a little more important and special for your entire team.
7: Yeah, it's one of those things that's not even talked about in our race shop. It's just known, you know, it's well known that Indianapolis has a special place in that building and to him. So we understand what we're going for here, and I couldn't think of anything cooler than to be able to pull it off for RP and everybody.
6: Ryan Blaney would love to win the Brickyard for the captain, Roger Penske, who owns the Indianapolis Motor Speedway, and also going for $1 million tomorrow if he can beat Todd Gilliland.
3: Brad, I heard him say on SiriusXM this week that he would lick the yard of bricks if Ryan Blaney wins. It's a visual that you probably didn't need, but it just illustrates just how badly he wants to win here for Team Penske.
8: I think kissing the yard of bricks would suffice, but you know what? He's Ryan Blaney. He's also a man who won a motorcycle after winning at Echo Park Speedway and decided to go out there at 3 o'clock in the morning and ride that thing around the racetrack.
3: We have four phenomenal turn announcers here at the Indianapolis Motor Speedway. Mark James is up in turn one. Michael Young is in turn two. Jake Query is in turn three. And Chris Wilner is in turn number four. We're going to welcome them in as qualifying rolls on. Austin Dillon and Michael McDowell about to turn their qualifying laps. Corey Heim the fastest so far. Here comes Austin Dillon in his Chevrolet, Mark James, across the yard of bricks.
9: And he exits the 5/8 of a mile front straightaway and heads into that quarter mile turn. 12 degrees. He gets the left side just below the white line and heads toward the south short chute and into the view of Michael Young atop turn two sweeps.
10: He'll set up for turn number two. Just get that left side underneath that white line. Austin, two top 10 finishes and 10 Indianapolis starts. Best finish, ninth back in 2016, Jake Query.
11: Geometrically, all four turns at the Indianapolis Motor Speedway identical. 9 degrees in 12 minutes as he works his way through turn number three. Gets a little bit low entry to three. Now swings it wide, setting up turn number four.
12: On the north end of the racetrack, back into the 9 degrees of banking here in turn number four. A good little gust of wind right across the bow of his Chevrolet as he heads down the main straightaway.
11: Austin Dillon now completing his qualifying lap. He's got the number three Braze Tree sponsorship on that Chevrolet.

0: Chevrolet here this weekend. He goes up to six quick. Not a bad run for Dylan.
1: Meanwhile, Michael McDowell getting awful close to the outside retaining wall as he streaks through turn number four in this blue, orange, and white Chevrolet for Spire Motorsports. He'll roar down the front straightaway. Brady's going to victory lane here at Indianapolis, albeit going in the opposite direction. Qualifying run is completed for Michael McDowell, and it's a big lap, 185.762. I mentioned he was flirting with the outside wall. That's the fast way around the Indianapolis Motor Speedway. That was a bit of an adventure for a qualifying run, but it was fast for McDriver.
0: I can imagine Michael McDowell is smiling. His crew chief, Travis Peter, is smiling as well. And, yes, they did kiss the Yardo bricks the last time we ran on the road course configuration here at Indianapolis Motor Speedway. So Michael McDowell to the top. Corey Heim is second quick, followed by Alex Bowman, A.J. Allmendinger, and Cole Custer, the top five. Alex Bowman, big announcement this week, Nick. 2027, his final year in full-time Cup Series competition.
1: Yeah, how about that? It's going to be 1.5 years for Alex Bowman, and he's going to call it a career in terms of full-time racing, and certainly looking for some bright moments to kind of close out his NASCAR Cup Series career.
0: And Alex said, look, this is something he's planned for a while now. Some things might have accelerated it by a year or two, whether it was a broken back, a concussion this year at Circuit of the Americas. He suffered symptoms of vertigo. But he said all along, he said, look, I want to do this till I'm maybe 34, 35 years old. He'll turn 34 next year in his final full-time season. 8 times a winner on the NASCAR Cup Series schedule.
1: Yeah, certainly has had a good career, and we'll try to close things out the right way with Hendrick Motorsports. Zane Smith is on the racetrack for his qualifying lap. Also joining him is Tyler Reddick, whose season has gone in the opposite direction after an incredible start to the year with 5 wins. Here comes Reddick down the front straightaway. It's a Toyota Xfinity, the sponsorship. Mark James, here comes Tyler Reddick into turn number one.
2: Road course winner here at the Indianapolis Motor Speedway in 2022. Trying to salvage a strong finish after the strong start, Michael Young.
3: Talk about that slide, Nick Hillman. Finished 30th or worse in 4 of the last 7 races, but finished top 10 in 2 of his 3 Indy starts. Good exit out of turn number 2 for Reddick. Midway point of the back straightaway.
4: Chris had mentioned the wind on the north end of the Indianapolis Motor Speedway. It is definitely noticeable in turn number 3. So choose the purple of that paint scheme that pops under overcast skies as he works his way to the north end.
5: Now into the northwest end. That wind beginning to gust just a little bit more as his Toyota paints that white line off the corner. Tyler Reddick sets his sights to the start finish.
0: Zane Smith clocked in 11th quick. Let's see if Tyler Reddick can drop him down a spot. How fast that Toyota is in qualifying. Number 45 now goes to the top, 186.077 miles per hour. By comparison, Michael McDowell was 185.762. That was a hot lap for Reddick.
1: Yeah, first driver to eclipse 186 miles per hour, and it is indeed Tyler Reddick. He had some interesting comments yesterday after practice. Didn't seem all that confident in his race car, but at least for now, Brad, the fastest of the 18 cars that we have qualified. Granted, there are still some fast ones still to come at Indianapolis.
0: Yeah, no question about that. Reddick opened up the season with a win in the Daytona 500, went to victory lane the next 2 subsequent weeks as well, winning at Echo Park Speedway in Atlanta, Circuit of the Americas in Austin, Texas. In fact, he won 5 of the first 9 races of the season. But to the point that we were illustrating as he was making his lap here around Indianapolis Motor Speedway, the bottom sort of fell out after Watkins Glen. He had a 129-point lead over Denny Hamlin. Over the next 6 races, Hamlin whittled that down and then was able to take over the points lead and now has stretched it out to over 60 points on Tyler Reddick.
1: It's just been a fascinating tale of 2 seasons, certainly for Tyler Reddick and Denny Hamlin, who appear to be pointed in opposite directions. Ty Dillon has started his qualifying run in his Chevrolet. We said 2 cars on the racetrack at a time. Ty Dillon's the first one into turn number 1. Want to watch this second car, though, because it is another one from the Toyota camp, and they have been very, very fast. It is Riley Herbst, who's going to be hunting for a job next season. Monster Energy Toyota roars to the yard of bricks as Riley Herbst, a former NASCAR O'Reilly Auto Parts winner, takes his qualifying lap into turn 1.
2: And we are expecting the speeds to continue to climb. Nobody hopes that more than Riley Herbst with these cloudy, cool conditions as he exits the South short shoot.
3: Put that right side right against the outside retaining wall in the short shoot. Did win here in 2024 in the NASCAR O'Reilly Auto Parts Series race. Good looking exit out of turn number two. He'll let it drift down to the middle of the back straightaway.
4: The dark nature of this asphalt kind of swallows in that car to the eye, but then it jumps into view in turn number three as Riley Herbst started high in the turn, swings it just a little bit, apex of the turn, now into turn number four.
5: And a perfect entry, Jake, into turn number four, all the way below the white line, trying to use every inch of this asphalt as he rockets off of turn number four.
0: 23-11 Racing already on the provisional pole with Tyler Reddick the fastest. Let's see what his teammate Riley Herbst can do as he crosses the yard of bricks. He will clock in at eighth quick. We are halfway through qualifying for the Brickyard 400 presented by PPG. Tyler Reddick, Michael McDowell, Corey Heim, Alex Bowman, A.J. Allmendinger, the top five, followed by Cole Custer, John Hunter Nemechek, Riley Herbst, Austin Dillon, and Ross Chastain. When we come back, we'll see drivers Eric Jones, Chris Buescher, Christopher Bell, Austin Cindric, Chase Elliott. But first, we will pause 10 seconds for station identification. 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
1: Welcome back to the Indianapolis Motor Speedway. Tyler Reddick currently on the provisional pole, although we've only qualified 20 of the 39. Let's go back downstairs, check in with Jason Toy.
14: Indiana native Chase Briscoe's got the good-looking Mobile 1 Toyota Camry here today. All right, we know how passionate you are about this place and how special it is. What's it take to get a great qualifying lap? I know your practice wasn't perfect. What do you got to do to get this up front and get that good pit stall?
15: You got to hit a perfect lap for sure. It's going to be on the absolute edge. It always is here at Indy in qualifying. Just you have to have the car so free to go fast, and you're obviously hanging on. So that's why you normally see pretty exciting qualifying sessions here, whether it's for us or on the IndyCar side. So, yeah, our Mobile 1 Toyota definitely struggled a little bit yesterday, but hopefully we can qualifying and back up what we did last year. Qualifying is obviously a very track position dominant racetracks, so yeah, qualifying will be extremely important, and hopefully we can do our job right and put it back on the pole.
14: Chase Briscoe looking to get back to the pole here and in at the Indianapolis Motor Speedway. Picked up the win a couple of weeks ago at Chicagoland. The consistency for this team the last couple of weeks has been right on par. They're getting some pretty good finishes. Brett McMillan.
1: All right, on the pole right now, Tyler Reddick. How good was that lap?
16: I mean, I felt decent about, you know, just how good our car was today. Proud of everybody on this Xfinity. Xfinity Toyota Camry, I mean, yesterday was just kind of a struggle for us. Things were making sense, and today was a huge step in the right direction. You know, hopefully we can hang on for a while here and have a really good starting spot today. We'll just see how qualifying plays out.
1: Right. Good start for the weekend.
2: Yeah, no doubt about it. Tyler Reddick still at the Brad just had some qualifying runs wrapped up. Eric Jones clocked in seventh. Chris Buescher is eighth. Michael Young, you've got a great view of turn number two, where I know drivers are going to be kind of feathering that throttle all weekend long.
3: Well, I don't know if he even feathered it. Chris Buescher came through turn number two, and he flat got out of the throttle about the midway point of the turn, got back into it on the exit, but still able to muster a good lap, but certainly a potential with that handling in turn number two for Chris Buescher.
0: And handling is definitely something that they're going to need here today. I was actually kind of surprised after hearing Michael Young talk about him lifting that he was able to still go out there and qualify provisionally eighth. That is still going to be a pretty good starting spot, even though we still have several cars. The next couple that are going to go out on the track will be Austin Cindric and Christopher Bell. Christopher Bell will join us starting 3:30 Eastern time for our coverage of the NASCAR O'Reilly Auto Parts Series Pennzoil 250 presented by Take 5 Oil Change. But as Cup qualifying continues, let's go downstairs, check in with Jason Toy, with one of the more popular drivers on the NASCAR Cup Series field.
14: Yeah, he's also got one of the more popular looking cars out here with the Wendy's colors on the side of the car here for Shane Van Gisbergen as he looks at some of the telemetry and some of the data here. Shane, you got your owner and Justin Marks here as you get ready to qualify here. Growing up out of this country, watching Indianapolis, how special was it for you the first time you got to walk into this place, and how challenging is this place?
17: I'm not going to lie, it wasn't, but yeah, it's still was a challenging track, but yeah, just got to have a go. First time here was the road course, I guess, but then, yeah, the oval, it's very difficult, it's pretty fun.
14: He's looking forward to having some fun here today. Looking at a lot of the telemetry, SNT data here, guys, and he's looking at some of those top three qualifiers. But the biggest thing is watching the routes that they take on the track, which direction they go, which part of the track are they breaking down into the corner to try to see if they can emulate and try to pick up that one-tenth of an inch could get them on the pole.
2: Certainly a lot of learning to do for Shane Van Gisbergen. Austin Cindric is setting up for turn number three, Jay Query.
4: Works his way into turn at number three just now. Again, swings it wide. Boy, he is right there. Exit at turn three against that outside wall, Chris.
5: Cindric has the discount tire colors on his Ford Mustang for Team Penske in their 60th anniversary as he streaks back towards the start-finish line.
0: And Austin Cindric now getting ready to cross the yard of bricks. Hill will clock in with his Ford Mustang Dark Horse. Cindric is just good enough for 21st quick. In fact, the last two qualifiers probably need to find a little bit of speed after the drop of the green flag tomorrow, because Christopher Bell, he also clocked in at 13th. That was kind of surprising to see that out of Bell.
2: So you're top 10 so far here in Brickyard 400 qualifying. It is Tyler Reddick at the top of the charts at 186.077 miles per hour. Michael McDowell is second. Corey Heim is third. And it's Alex Bowman and A.J. Allmendinger through the top five. Cole Custer sixth quick. Eric Jones seventh. Chris Buescher eighth. John Hunter Nemechek ninth. And then 10th is Riley Herbst. So Chevrolets, Fords, Toyotas all represented right now, Brad, in the top 10.
0: Next two cars that will go out, NASCAR's most popular driver, as voted on by the fans, Chase Elliott, and a man looking to win $1 million prize, Todd Gilliland. He is head-to-head in the bracket challenge with Ryan Blaney for that final prize. On paper, if you might think about it, and you say, well, Todd Gilliland versus Ryan Blaney, you would say, well, sure, Ryan Blaney drives for Team Penske. He's expected to win that $1 million. But the last two seasons in the Brickyard 400, Todd Gilliland has finished sixth in both races. Of course, Blaney, a seventh-place run in 24, a third-place run last year. Not too bad for both of those drivers. That's going to be a pretty good head-to-head matchup.
2: On the racetrack now, it's Chase Elliott. He'll take the green flag and point it into turn number one.
18: Familiar entry right up against the outside retaining wall at the entrance of the turn. Left side's well below the white line and the wide arc out of turn number one, setting up for turn two.
3: Doing double duty this weekend, qualified seventh for the NASCAR O'Reilly Auto Parts Series race. Barely got into the wall, nearly got the wall as he exited turn number two, but a good-looking exit for Chase Elliott to three.
4: And he's going to keep it in that middle groove, maybe even a half groove higher than that, entering turn at number three. That Napa Auto Parts machine of Chase Elliott now working its way into turn number four.
5: The Dawsonville, Georgia native anchors that car all the way to the bottom side in turn number four. He was really wide the last time by, all the way to the outside retaining wall as he heads to the Art of Bricks.
0: Chase Elliott using up every single bit of racetrack here as he completes his qualifying lap. The Napa number 9 is good enough for 16th quick.
1: Nick. Brett, I don't know if you could have slipped a sheet of paper between the right side of Chase Elliott's Chevrolet and that outside retaining wall. As for Todd Gilliland, he's roaring through turn number 4. It's the Grillo's Pickle Car this weekend. Bright green and white for Todd Gilliland. He'll roar towards the Yard of Bricks. We'll see what he can do here in qualifying. Again, Chase Elliott 16th. Todd Gilliland only clocks in 23rd fastest, Brad. So once that $1 million prize, going to have to pass some cars on Sunday.
0: And that's 23rd fastest, by the way, out of the 26 cars who have gone to qualify. So a lot of perspective right there. Next couple of drivers that will be taking the green flag will be the 2024 winner of the Brickyard 400 presented by PPG. Kyle Larson won the 30th anniversary of this race, and that was the 30th anniversary of the race. We have another 30th anniversary in the Brickyard 400 coming up this weekend, and a tradition that started when Dale Jarrett and crew chief Todd Parrott went to Victory Lane and then walked out to the Yard of Bricks to kiss the bricks.
1: We mentioned Chase Elliott and how close he got to the wall. Chris Wilner, you just saw that Napa car slowly roll in front of you.
5: Yeah, as he started to make his way down to pit lane, Nick, it's got a good little scuff on the right rear quarter panel of that Napa Chevrolet. It happened here on the north end. Right as he was entering turn number 4, using every inch of the racetrack, just kissed it with the right rear quarter panel, and they're going to have a little buffing to do back in the garage area.
1: No doubt about it. As for Chase's teammate, Brad pointed out, Kyle Larson on the racetrack almost went back to back too, was chasing down Bubba Wallace in the closing laps, couldn't quite get him. Here comes Kyle Larson across the Yard of Bricks. Mark James, he'll start his qualifying lap.
18: As everyone does, using a lot of the racetrack, the shadows barely glance off the wall because they disappear. He's so close. He arcs it not quite as tightly off of turn number 1.
3: We talk about conditions here at the Indianapolis Motor Speedway and how they affect these cars. The sun actually trying to peek out for the first time today. Kyle Larson at the midway point of the back straightaway. Good exit for him out of 2.
4: But the sun is being pushed away from getting any sort of glimpse here into turn number 3. Kyle Larson immediately at the entrance of 3 got down low. Now swings it wide. Chris, we'll see how much racetrack he uses.
5: He's going to use it all entering turn number 4 as the Brickyard 400 winner and 2-time Indy 500 starter rockets off the corner. We'll see if this is a good lap for Larson.
0: Still winless in 2026. Larson would love to start off the Brickyard 400 with a pole winning run, and we'll see if that lap is quick enough for that. It is not, but still a very fast Chevrolet, Nick.
1: Sixth fastest for Kyle Larson at 185.315 miles per hour. How about the Ford for Ryan Preece? He is rocketing his way through turn number 4 in car number 60. One of those drivers that needs to get busy if he wants to make the chase for the cup. Ryan Preece across the Yard of Bricks. He'll complete his qualifying run and will only clock in 23rd fastest of the 28 cars that we've had so far today, Brad, and it looked like Ryan Preece's car just struggling for a little bit of pace, maybe even dragging something on the racetrack.
0: Yeah, a lot of dragging. In fact, you want to get the rear end of these cars low to the ground. They make all the downforce from underneath the car with that rear diffuser, so the closer you can have the rear to the ground, the more it's pulling it down to the racetrack. But getting it close to the ground and getting it on the ground, those are two very different things. One of those will slow you up.
1: Yeah, so again, Ryan Preece going to have a lot of work cut out for him tomorrow, right now being shown 23rd. And for Kyle Larson, wasn't a pole run, Brad, but from the sixth position, if Kyle Larson can smell the front of the field, you know he can probably get there. And as you pointed out, it's been a little nasty little winless streak. Joey Logano finally snapped his last weekend in North Wilkesboro. We'll see what Kyle Larson can do.
0: Yeah, no question about that. William Byron out on the racetrack right now. He's a former winner here at Indianapolis Motor Speedway. That actually happened in the O'Reilly Auto Parts Series, where he drove Victory Lane when he was running for Junior Motorsports. This weekend, Liberty University is the paint scheme on that number 24 Chevrolet, a white hood that fades back into white flames, and then a blue rear end of the race car. Great looking one as William Byron now crosses the Yard of Bricks, takes the green flag.
18: Yeah, William Byron awfully excited to race here at the Indianapolis Motor Speedway. The driver's left, last couple of turns of the infield road course as he exits turn number 1.
3: Has only one finish better than 16th and 5 Indianapolis starts at the Brickyard 400. A fourth back in 20. 20- off that outside retaining wall, midway point of the back straightaway.
4: And now starts to drift it down towards the middle groove. We will see if that Liberty car has a little bit of freedom in it as it works its way. It does not. It looks pretty tight, as a matter of fact. But now starts to swing it wide, exit at turn number three.
5: We'll see how his Liberty Chevrolet handles here in the northwest corner of the Indianapolis Motor Speedway, down below the white line in four. Now full throttle off the corner toward the yard of bricks.
1: Of course, that 24 car is no stranger to victory lane at Indianapolis. Jeff Gordon piloted it five times across the yard of bricks. William Byron in qualifying, he will clock in 13th. Meanwhile, Brad, one of the rising stars in NASCAR, Carson Hocevar, is exiting turn number three.
0: Talladega winner, and it was a popular one for Carson Hocevar when he went to victory lane for his first career Cup Series win earlier this year. He's got the black and yellow Ziegler automotive colors for Carson Hocevar as he now takes the checkered flag on his qualifying lap. Carson Hocevar, all the way to the top, Nick.
1: Well, he has joked about how when he turns laps here, he likes to think that he's running Indy 500, and with that kind of speed, maybe sign him up and bring him back in May. Carson Hocevar to the top of the charts, 186.598. Car 77 to the top of the charts with nine cars still to qualifying here at the Indianapolis Motor Speedway.
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0: Back to Indianapolis Motor Speedway qualifying for the Brickyard 400 presented by PPG. Carson Hocevar just stepped out of his car as the fastest on the track with nine to go. Next up, 2018 Brickyard 400 champion Brad Keselowski. In fact, the only driver to win a Brickyard 400 for the captain, Roger Penske. Daniel Suarez will share the track with him when they go out for their qualifying lap here in just a minute or so, Nick.
1: And of course, Daniel Suarez looking for yet another crown jewel. Of course, won the Coca-Cola 600 earlier this year in the month of May, and now he'll see what he can do here at the Indianapolis Motor Speedway. But what a lap by Carson Hocevar, Brad. Not only did he go to P1, did it by nearly a half a mile per hour. He did do it by a half a mile per hour, so that was a big lap for that Spire car. As for Brad Keselowski, he points his Ford into turn number one.
24: Remember 2 years ago, it was leading at the 400-mile mark of the Brickyard
1: 400. So Brad Keselowski is arcing his way out of turn number one. Michael Young, he's in front of you in turn two.
3: Yep, finished top five in four of the last six Brickyards. Of course, that win back in 2018. Looked like he about 2 foot off that outside retaining wall. Jake kind of drifts down the middle of the back straightaway.
4: Yeah, and then he gets it back up about 2 feet again off that wall, entering into turn at number three. Keselowski, it is a bright orange machine. It accentuates itself now. Right there against that outside wall between 3 and 4.
5: And Jake, we talk about the weather during this session. The sun trying to peek out here on the northwest end of the racetrack. Temperature going up as well as Brad will streak down the straightaway.
0: Bodyguard by Fastenal, the orange and black Ford Mustang. Brad Keselowski now takes the checkered flag. His lap is going to be good enough for 11th quick. And Daniel Suarez still on the track, Nick.
1: Got the freeway.com Chevrolet for Spire Motorsports. Exiting turn number 3. Leaves plenty of room between himself and that outside retaining wall. Now takes the left side Goodyear tires down below the white line. Picks up the throttle. Carries a lot of speed down the front straightaway. His teammate is sitting on the pole. What can Daniel Suarez do? Across the yard of bricks, almost as good. 186.382 miles per hour. Brad, it's good enough for second quick as Spire Motorsports right now sits 1-2-4 with Josevar, Suarez, and McDowell. They have clearly brought some fast race cars.
0: A lot of questions going into 2026. When was Chevrolet going to figure out the new body on the Camaro? Just some adjustments on there. I would say for Spire Motorsports, they have figured it out in a big way. Coming up next on the racetrack, however, we have a Ford in Ryan Blaney and a Toyota in the defending winner of the Brickyard 400 in Bubba Wallace coming out. Blaney, of course, going for the $1 million prize in the bracket challenge. He's already been to Victory Lane twice this year, winning at Phoenix Raceway and then again at Echo Park Speedway. Bubba Wallace, the last time he's been to Victory Lane was a year ago here at Indy.
1: It was. It was a big win for Bubba Wallace. The celebration down on the yard of bricks carried over into Victory Lane. It was a very, very popular win within the garage area. And then for Ryan Blaney, a driver who is certainly starting to peak at the right time. Had a nice string of top 10 finishes here over the summer months, Brad, as Ryan Blaney is set to begin his qualifying run for the captain and Team Penske. Ryan Blaney across the yard of bricks. Mark James, he's headed to you in turn number one.
18: Fought off all comers all night long and into the early morning hours at Echo Park Speedway. A very popular win. Gets well below the white line to the apex in turn number one before he hits the south short chute.
3: You talk about that strength that he has had. He has not finished worse than 11th in the last 11 races. Finished top 10 in the last two Brickyard 400s. That bright neon making its way down the back straightaway.
4: That bright neon pierces its way right through in the overcast skies. Does not take long to determine that that's Ryan Blaney. Kept it low at the entrance of three, swings at wide exit at three.
5: Ryan Blaney, who's been leading the charge for Team Penske for much of the season for the captain here, Roger Penske, will lead his Ford off the corner. A little bobble off at turn number four, but he'll head down the front chute.
0: So far, Team Penske, Austin Cindric is 28th quick. Joey Logano, not much better, but Ryan Blaney in his lap, he goes up to the top 10, 10th fastest so far for the driver of that number 12 Ford.
1: Meanwhile, Bubba Wallace's car looks like it is a bit of a handful as he roars through turn number four and heads for the yard of bricks where, again, he won this race a year ago, but he had a moment out of turn number two across the start-finish line for Bubba Wallace. Going to be a disappointing 24th place qualifying run of the 34 cars. And Michael Young, you saw that bobble there in turn number two moments ago.
3: Yeah, yesterday he hit the wall at the exit of turn number one. It's just so tight that car was, and as he exited turn number two, he had to lift because he was pushing like a dump truck at the exit of turn number two, and as he lifted, he was able to catch that car and avoid hitting the wall at the exit of that turn, but disappointing for our reigning champion here at the Brickyard 400s.
1: Brad, I mean, it's a great illustration. These drivers are hanging it out for qualifying here at Indianapolis Motor Speedway. Track position means so much in this race. We talk about it every single year. Best way to give yourself a great chance to win this race, qualify well, and certainly these drivers are going to push it. And for Bubba Wallace, that's going to be a disappointing run.
0: Among the seven Toyotas that have qualified so far, he is the slowest, and he is 24th quick. We still have Chase Briscoe, Ty Gibbs, and Denny Hamlin of the Toyotas to go. They'll be the last three qualifiers. Right now, we've got a Chevrolet and a Ford heading out onto the track with Shane Van Gisbergen, a two-time road racing winner in 2026. And last week's winner at North Wilkesboro Speedway, a dominating performance for the driver of that number 22, Joey Logano.
1: Here comes Shane Van Gisbergen, getting a little bit better every week on these ovals, Mark James, as that Wendy's Chevrolet hits the turn number one.
18: And that Wendy's paint scheme is, we'll call it a busy one for sure. Plenty of color splashed all over that race car as he glides a little bit through turn number two. Rear end stepped out a bit, Michael, the putt exited turn wide.
3: As we start talking about the chase, he has 54 points above that chase cut line right now. Didn't allow that car to drift too far out of the exit of turn number two. Call it about 2 feet off midway point of the back straightaway.
4: Wouldn't say it's frosty, but that Wendy's car is out under cooler temperatures perhaps than we anticipated. He got the left side rubber well below the white line at the middle of turn number three.
5: He told us on our airwaves moments ago he was going to give it a go, and he's giving it a good ride here on the north end of the racetrack. The Wendy's colors rock it off at turn number four, straight down to the Art of Bricks.
0: Shane Van Gisbergen, top five finish on the short track at North Wilkesboro Speedway. North Wilkesboro is just as long as the entire front straightaway and back straightaway here at Indianapolis Motor Speedway. And Van Gisbergen, 21st right now with his Chevrolet as Logano is completing his lap, Nick.
1: Yep. Joey Logano right now in the apex of turn number three, stretches it out of that corner, leaves plenty of room between the outside retaining wall. It is the Pennzoil colors for Joey Logano, the same paint scheme we have seen for many, many years, and the same paint scheme he took the victory lane at North Wilkesboro. Across the start-finish line for Joey Logano, he will clock in 16th fastest as the final Ford to qualify. It's Josevar, Suarez, Reddick, McDowell, Heim, and Bohm in the top six. AJR Allmendinger sits 7th, Kyle Larson 8th, Cole Custer 9th, Ryan Blaney 10th, Brad, with just three cars still to qualify here in Indianapolis.
0: And those three cars come out of the same race shop in Mooresville, North Carolina. Three of the four Joe Gibbs Racing Toyotas. Up next on the track will be Mitchell, Indiana's Chase Briscoe. Ty Gibbs will also be out there with them. Gibbs, another driver to pick up a first career cup victory earlier this year. He did that at the world's fastest half mile of Bristol Motor Speedway, and our final qualifier will be our points leader, Denny Hamlin, four times the winner in points paying races this year, plus the all-star race at Dover Motor Speedway. So this could be a pretty interesting charge for the pole that right now Spire Motorsports has the front row starting positions right now.
1: Yesterday, Denny Hamlin was fifth fastest in practice. Ty Gibbs was third. Chase Briscoe in his Mobile One Toyota, he was buried down there outside of the top 25. Let's hear from Daniel Suarez. He's standing by with Rich Nye.
7: There were fist bumps all around for the team as he climbed out of the car after qualifying second provisionally. I have to imagine that was a pretty satisfying lap.
8: Yeah, definitely, you know, very happy for my team, very happy for the 77, 71, 7, everyone. You know, everyone has been doing an amazing job. We're working together very hard to do this kind of thing. So, super proud of my of entire men and women Aspire Motorsports. And today, obviously, it's an important day, but we all know that the big day is tomorrow. So hopefully we can carry this momentum for tomorrow.
7: Strong qualifying for Spire Motorsports.
1: Ty Gibbs is into turn number one. He'll rocket his way out of that first corner, Michael Young, as he heads to the turn two suites.
3: And Ty Gibbs is the best average finish of all drivers over the last six races. Seventh is what he's currently averaging. A good exit out of turn number two. Jake, he's using up every inch of this racetrack.
4: And as Nick pointed out, it typically is those that are a little aggressive and swinging it wide exit of three that find the most speed there. We'll see if Ty Gibbs does that. Looks fairly conservative, then gets wide between three and four.
5: And he'll dive it back down to the bottom, the inside of the white line, and turn number four is last year's million-dollar winner in Indianapolis. We'll head down to the Art of Bricks.
0: Chase Briscoe clocked in at ninth quick. Now his teammate Ty Gibbs, the Sia of red and white Toyota, crosses the Art of Bricks, and Ty Gibbs will go to fourth quick. So right now, the front row still being held by Spire Motorsports. Carson Josevar, at worst, we'll start on the outside pole. At best, we'll be on the front row and potentially with teammate Daniel Suarez as we have one final qualifier, and that would be points leader Denny Hamlin, the only crown jewel event on the NASCAR schedule he has not won. He's a Coca-Cola 600 winner, a three-time Daytona 500 champion, a multi-time winner of the Southern 500. The Brickyard is the only one of the crown jewels that he does not have.
1: A lot of race fans going to be watching. So is Carson Josevar. He is standing down on the pit wall. He's got the left foot up on the wall. He's going to see Denny Hamlin roar right past him here just in moments as Hamlin gets up to speed. He's in turn number two here for his warm-up lap. But there is no doubt, Brad, in terms of aging like a fine wine, Denny Hamlin is doing just that. Of course, as you mentioned, doesn't have a Brickyard win, doesn't have that elusive championship, but he continues to rack up the race wins. One of the best drivers in the history of this sport. We'll see what he can do. He's going to break Carson Hocevar's heart if he rips this pole away from him, because I know how badly Carson would love to lead the field to the green flag, but Denny's been on quite the hot streak in 2025. Here he comes out of turn number four. Final qualifier, Mark James, for the Brickyard 400.
18: All eyes on this veteran, Denny Hamlin, as he works his way south along that 5/8 of a mile front straight. He gets to the bottom of the racetrack. Doesn't go quite as low at the apex as others, but takes the wide swing off of turn number one.
3: A dead last 1 year ago when he hit the wall at the exit here of turn number two, and he will negotiate the exit. About 3 foot gap that he left himself from that outside retaining wall. Looking good, headed down the back straight.
4: Still seeking that elusive championship as Denny Hamlin, but one race at a time, now trying to qualify for the Brickyard 400. Looks very, very good. Very in control of his car, wide out of turn number three.
5: Jake, Denny Hamlin, one of those drivers that knows how to dig deep when it matters most. Will this be good enough for Brickyard pole? He flies off of turn number four down the main straightaway.
0: Carson Hocevar tapping his feet. Will he be the pole winner, or will it be Denny Hamlin? Hamlin crosses the yard of blitz for his qualifying lap, and he will clock in fifth quick. It will be an all Spire Motorsports front row as Hocevar stands on the pit wall, arms in the air, now hugging teammate Daniel Suarez. Carson Hocevar is your pole winner for the Brickyard 400 presented by PPG.
1: Yep, no doubt about it. Denny Hamlin, it was a good lap at 185.835 miles per hour, and it was close coming through turns three and four watching that tracker, but no doubt about it. It is a big moment for Carson Hocevar as he and Spire Motorsports lock out the front row. So a great day for that team, and not to be outdone, Michael McDowell sitting there right in the sixth position. So across the board, the Spire cars are very, very fast. But for Carson Hocevar, a big moment. I love that celebration, Brad. Don't let you fool it. All these drivers, they want to win pole, and the qualifying matters, and certainly for Carson Hocevar to do it here at the Indianapolis Motor Speedway. Big, big moment for that young man.
0: Yeah, you want to see this be fun, especially when drivers have success. That win at Talladega Super Speedway, wildly popular with NASCAR fans, wildly popular outside of the sport as well. Came to Texas Motor Speedway the very next weekend and won the pole, and now here he is at the Brickyard 400, and that Ziegler Automotive Group Chevrolet will lead the field to green tomorrow. In fact, we don't have a single Ford in the top 10 of our starters tomorrow. We'll give you a rundown with that coming up here momentarily after we talk to Carson Hocevar. But what a great day for him. He will sleep well tonight.
1: Yep, no doubt about it. The Gibbs Toyotas very, very fast in qualifying as well. Ty Gibbs ends up fourth, Denny Hamlin fifth. Certainly the 2311 car showing a lot of pace as Tyler Reddick ends up third. Corey Heim, one of NASCAR's newest winners, he's going to start inside the top 10. But, of course, they're all going to be chasing Carson Hocevar, who has just popped up on the pit wall and has given a fist pump to all the fans. Jason Toy, you're standing by with our Brickyard 400 pole sitter.
14: Well, he has a very enthusiastic crowd behind him. When he got out of the car, they were cheering, and now they even made a bigger louder applause. How special, can you put this into words, to be able to lead this field to the green flag tomorrow at Indy?
17: It just means a lot. Yeah, I mean, Jeff's just looking at me right now, and, yeah, he's just, yeah, he believed in me and, you know, threw me into this deal. And, you know, I think, you know, I think he sees a lot of himself as a race car driver. If he, you know, went the pavement route, he flipped a lot in dirt. And so whether that's good or bad, I think everybody's not believed in him from the owner side and probably the driver's side, but it's worked out really well on the owner side, not much the driver. And, you know, he has believed in me on this driver's side that we could do this together, and let alone put two cars on the front row, unbelievable.
14: All right, you won today. What's it going to take to win tomorrow here at Indianapolis?
17: Well, number one, pit stall is going to help, and the fact we're up front for strategy and everything is going to be really important. So, man, it's just that's just a big help right now. And if anything, it's just it's good for business, obviously. Good for everybody here, number one at Indy, but also too that you know, Dan Towers, Cassidy Towers, everybody with Gamebridge and Group 1001 and everything, you know, they put a lot into Indy, obviously. So it's great to show them their investments are going well.
14: Congratulations.
17: Thank you. I appreciate it.
14: Carson Hocevar on the pole here at Indianapolis. And guys, he had top 10 straight line speed, that single lap speed yesterday. Here's something to keep in mind. He was top 10 in 10-plus laps, so the car never dropped off too much for Carson Hocevar yesterday. It's going to be fun to watch him go from the front tomorrow.
0: Thank you very much, Jason Toy. We appreciate that. A big day for Spire Motorsports. As he mentioned, you know, what a great Indianapolis connection for that race team as well. And now to have them on the front row with Daniel Suarez joining him on the outside pole.
1: And I thought Carson brought up a great point. This is one of the trickier pit lanes in all of NASCAR as well. Very tight down there. Having that first pit box going to give Carson an advantage every time those cars come to pit lane over the course of 400 miles tomorrow. So here is your starting lineup for the Brickyard 400, which of course you can catch right here at 1 o'clock tomorrow. And it is certainly Carson Hocevar, Daniel Suarez on the front row for Spire Motorsports. Tyler Reddick qualifies third. Ty Gibbs was fourth. Fifth was Denny Hamlin. Sixth was Michael McDowell. Seventh, Corey Heimer. Kyle Larson was 10th.
0: Chase Briscoe will start 11th tomorrow. Cole Custer, 12th. Ryan Blaney, 13th. Eric Jones, 14th. Chris Buescher will start 15th. 16th will be Brad Keselowski. John Hunter Nemechek, 17th. Riley Herbst, 18th. 19th, Joey Logano. 20th, Austin Dillon.
1: William Byron will start 21st. Ross Chastain will start 22nd. Christopher Bell, 23rd. 24th was Ricky Stenhouse Jr. Shane Van Gisbergen qualifies 25th. Josh Berry was 26th. Chase Elliott, 27th. Ty Dillon, 28th. 29th was the defending winner, Bubba Wallace, and 30th was Zane Smith.
0: Connor Zilich will start 31st. 32nd will be Austin Hill. Noah Gregson, 33rd. 34th, Ryan Preece. Austin Cindric, 35th. Todd Gilliland, he's going for $1 million head-to-head in the bracket challenge. He'll have to try and get that from the 36th starting spot. Cody Ware starts 37th. Casey Mears will start 39th, and Daniel Dye will start, Casey Mears 38th. Daniel Dye will start 39th.
1: Again, 1 o'clock Eastern tomorrow at the Indianapolis Motor Speedway. Live coverage of the Brickyard 400. Brad, we're not done here at Indianapolis on this fine Saturday. We've got a little NASCAR O'Reilly Auto Parts Series action coming up here at 3:30.
0: Less than 1 hour from now, Sheldon Creed will lead the field to the green flag. Carson Quapel will join him on the front row. And Christopher Bell will join a great IMS Radio Network broadcast crew as he'll be up in the booth with Nick Yeoman and myself. So a lot of things happening here at Indianapolis Motor Speedway this weekend. And looking forward to that Pennzoil 250 presented by Take 5 Oil Change. We'll be back on the air in less than an hour.
1: Again, it's going to be a lot of fun. Big thank you to everyone with the broadcast crew for caring and helping us describe the action here for qualifying. Carson Hocevar will lead the field to the green flag. Daniel Suarez to his outside. A big day for Spire Motorsports, and certainly a lot of very fast cars as that NASCAR chase for the cup just around the corner. A lot of points on the line, and certainly, Brad, a crown jewel event that every driver, they want to kiss the bricks and put that that brick trophy up on the mantle.
0: Oh, that would be amazing. So congratulations to Carson Hocevar and Daniel Suarez and Spire Motorsports, the front row for the Brickyard 400 here at Indianapolis Motor Speedway.
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0: Thank you so much for joining us as we are live at the Indianapolis Motor Speedway. Our continued Saturday of Brickyard weekend coverage continues on 93.5 and 107.5. Since noon, we have seen not one but two races set their starting field for races today and tomorrow. The Pennzoil 250 comes your way at 3:30 as far as coverage beginning from our friends at IMS and PRN. Of course, tomorrow's Brickyard 400 will begin sometime at around 2 o'clock. 1 o'clock is when full radio coverage begins in terms of the network. Our race day tomorrow begins at 11 a.m. My name is Greg Rakestraw. John Michael Vincent and I had the action from 12 to 1:30. It is myself. But the other member that's been working hard all afternoon long of our staff is Landon Coons. He has been patrolling pit lane, getting as many interviews as he possibly can, both with Cup drivers as well as drivers from the O'Reilly Auto Parts Series who are going racing later today. We'll play as many of those as we can for you until we turn it back over to the IMS guys and PRN guys coming up at 3:30. Carson Hocevar is on the pole. His teammate Daniel Suarez is on the front row.
2: In fact, of the three Spire Motorsports Chevrolet cars, they are all in the first three rows. Michael McDowell, who knows what it's like to win at this track, he is sitting on the outside of row number three. He is one of the first drivers that Landon caught up with after his qualifying run earlier today. Let's throw it down to Landon, who is standing by with Michael McDowell.
11: I'm here with Michael McDowell. Right now, you're provisionally P2 after qualifying right now. Take us through your lap.
13: Yeah, I had a great lap. Unfortunately, I just got a little overzealous in turn three and had a moment, had to catch it and check out of the gas. I wish I could get that corner back because it was an exceptional lap up until that point. There's going to be a lot of fast cars to go here late that are going to go faster, but hopefully that will put us somewhere in the top 10.
11: And also, I mean, with even a mess up like that, I mean, you're still 800ths of a second of a lap. I mean, that's still a pretty good lap.
13: It was a great lap, though. I don't think you understand how good of a lap I had going because I had to lift all the way out of the gas with my moment to not get into the fence. So it could have been an exceptional lap, but we'll see where it stacks up.
11: And then for tomorrow, for a win tomorrow, what would it mean for you to win on the oval and then also to have one on the road course?
13: Yeah, I don't think anyone else has done it, right? It's what, AJ, Reddick, myself that have won on a road course. So one of those guys will do it. I would like to be the first and beat him to it. But, like, you know, Reddick at some point is going to win this race again, so I'd like to beat him to it. And same with AJ. AJ's been fast all week and all year, and just cool to be in the conversation, honestly. So, yeah.
11: And then with the regular season winding down, you're kind of in the outside looking in. What would that mean going in for tomorrow or for the rest of the year?
13: You know, honestly, for us, we are on the outside looking in, and the only way we're going to get in is to have what we call now the Joey Logano weekend, like he did at North Wilkesboro, of winning both stages, winning the race. I mean, that's how we're going to close the gap to make it in. But honestly, for the 71 group, we just need to build some positive momentum. We just need to get back on track and start scoring top 10s and top 5s and just getting back to where we believe we should be. We just, you know, we've had a rough season, so you know, for us, it's more about creating good, positive momentum. But with the speed that we had today, it's definitely a real possibility. So,
11: awesome, man. Thank you for your time.
2: Landon, thank you very much. Michael, thank you very much. And, yes, he is a winner on the road course here. That happened 3 years ago. It is one of his two wins, and Michael has won on the biggest of stages. He won the 2021 Daytona 500 as well. Only two wins and now 553 races over 19 years in terms of being a Cup Series driver for the 41-year-old from Arizona. And again, he also referenced, and this is going to be a constant kind of theme or part of the weekend, you know, the playoffs start in September. It's an off weekend next week. You've got four more races after go after this one. You've got to be in the top 16, and gone is the provision of when and you are in. You have to be in the top 16. So those that are south of that know they've got to get their season going now, and there's few better places to do that than at the Indianapolis Motor Speedway. We're going to play a lot of Landon's work over the course of the next 50 minutes or so to turn it back over to the IMS and PRN guys. I've also got an extended conversation with not an Indiana native, but someone that lives here now, and someone that knows what it's like to spend a lot of time at the Indianapolis Motor Speedway. We'll be starting on the back end of the field in the upcoming Pennzoil 250. Nathan Bird will be joining us again. He, the grandson of Jonathan Bird of Jonathan Bird's Cafeteria, longtime sponsor and supporter as a family of the Indianapolis Motor Speedway. We'll have that for you during our brief 3 o'clock hour of the show. After this quick timeout, we'll come back. More of Landon Coons from Pit Lane. We'll talk to another road course winner in Indianapolis, A.J. Allmendinger, when we come back on 93.5 and 107.5 The Fan.
15: Indiana's economy is reaching new heights. Driven by our state leaders, Hoosiers are seeing a historic boom, including $32 billion in construction in central Indiana alone. The Indiana Union construction industry was built for this moment. More than $63 million are invested in apprenticeship training each year, including expanded recruitment at over 60 training locations statewide, all at no cost to taxpayers. We've elevated our technical skills and strengthened our workforce, ensuring local workers, not out-of-state crews, are the ones building these landmark projects. The Indiana Union construction industry. 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
2: 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Thanks for joining us. Greg Rakestraw here from Landon Coons coming up in just a matter of moments. We are in between track activity at the Indianapolis Motor Speedway at 3:30. We'll turn it back over to the IMS and PRN Radio Network crews producing today's Pennzoil 250 100 lap race for the O'Reilly Auto Parts Series. Of course, it all leads to tomorrow's running of the Brickyard 400. The 33rd NASCAR weekend here at the Indianapolis Motor Speedway. The 30-year anniversary of Dale Jarrett kissing the bricks. Tomorrow in our pre-race coverage from 11 until 1, you'll hear from both Chase Briscoe and Joey Logano. Not to mention, you'll hear likely from Doug Bowles, Indianapolis Motor Speedway president. Sure, we'll have Nick Yeoman for you tomorrow on the program as well. Maybe Adam Alexander. We might re-queuing that one up tomorrow on the program as well. And some of these you've heard earlier this weekend with our full slate of coverage here on The Fan. But again, race coverage gets back going approximately

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1: Happy with the lap. I would like to nitpick it. I think I could found a 10th, maybe. I don't think that'll be the pole, but I think there'll probably be a Toyota that'll run like a 47.9. But no, I mean, honestly, I was happy with practice yesterday, going out early. You knew it was going to be tough, although these weather conditions. I'd like the sun to pop out right now, if that could happen. But yeah, I mean, it was a good lap, and I know in our situation, if I try to get a little bit more and it goes wrong, we're done for the weekend, basically, in the sense of being competitive. So, unfortunately, you got to always kind of leave that in the back of my mind, and this place is tough to qualify at. So, hopefully that gets us near the top or in the top 20. It's going to be tight, and then we just go race from there.
2: And then you won the road course here in 2021. What would an oval win here mean, and even after you've competed in an Indy 500?
1: Man, a win anywhere is I would love to have, and I would put this right up here. The road course win was really special, but this is still the Brickyard 400, and it would be the biggest.
2: And then with the regular season winding down, you're closing in on the Chase cutoff line. How do you try to manage that gap, trying to get yourself into the top 16?
1: Oh, that's we're not going to get there. I messed us up the last 2 weeks. Where, you know, we're going to need to be perfect and still need a little luck. I've kind of messed that up the last 2 weeks. So it's all about just keeping going on building. You know, maybe you can get further up in points or stay where we're at. That'd still be a good year, but just keep building. And, you know, I've been trying the last 2 weeks way too hard and put ourselves in bad spots. And, you know, that's all I can focus on is being better.
2: Awesome. Thank you, AJ. Appreciate your time.
3: Appreciate AJ's honesty in terms of being maybe a non-points competitor. And he is six spots away, about 100 points away. And being in a place he is comfortable certainly helps. Now, again, of note, AJ's three wins in the Cup Series have all been in road course events or something like it, because his last race win was at the Roval, which isn't an oval and really isn't a road course. It's somewhere in the middle down in Charlotte when they have run that configuration. His other win, other than here on the road course, was back at Watkins Glen. I have a hard time fathoming that AJ has been away from open wheel sports on a full-time basis for 20 years. He won a handful of races in 2006 in the Champ Car days before then jumping into the Red Bull ride. It was kind of an ill-fated ride in 07 and 08 as far as that was concerned. And again, you know, now has kind of found his footing back into the Cup Series, but frankly is more comfortable here almost than any other place that he goes. So you obviously hear that I'm kind of giving you the results after the fact, after qualifying happened. Landon was talking to these drivers right after their Cup run, so or their qualifying run. So, in other words, some of these guys were kind of guessing, hey, I think I'm going to end up here. You know, AJ was thinking, hey, I'm top 20. Brother, you're top 10. He ended up finishing ninth, so probably AJ had a better result than he was giving himself credit for. We're going to work our way through the grid, at least, you know, for this segment. We'll do the Cup drivers. We'll kind of focus on the guys running in the Pennzoil 250 in our next and final segment of our program. But the next person he talked to was Chris Buescher, who will be on the inside of row number 8, drive the number 17, Roush Fenway Kenseth Racing Ford. Here's what Chris had to say after his qualifying run earlier this afternoon.
2: I'm here with Chris Buescher. Chris, you're rolling off P15 tomorrow. Can you kind of just take us through your qualifying lap?
4: Yeah, I'm disappointed in myself. I felt like we had way more speed than that in our Kroger Minute Rise Ford Mustang, and I didn't maximize it. So balance was really good. Team did a great job. You know, had a couple things just needed to do better. And, you know, massive pickup, almost a second of pickup from our fast lap yesterday in practice. And, you know, needed another half a second yet. So, not the lap wanting. It ended up okay at the end of the day there. But, you know, it's so important to qualify good here for track position, for pit stall selection. This is the worst pit road that we come to as far as just narrow and incidents on pit road, and unfortunately we're not where we wanted to be.
2: And then finally, if you win tomorrow, what would a crown jewel

0: win mean for you here in Indianapolis?
1: As much as any other, right? Like, it's a crown jewel, but I just want to win races, whatever race it may be, right in front of us. And right now, that's Indy. Obviously, there's a ton of history behind this place, and to put your name in that history book would be special. But man, I tell you, there's you know, a lot of people have like those bucket list races, and I just want to win the next one, and that's Indy.
0: Awesome, thank you, man. Appreciate your time.
2: Chris is a guy that won three races 3 years ago in 2023. His last win was at Watkins Glen on the road course back in 2024. His last two oval track finishes here, 22nd and 14th over the course of the last couple of years. One other driver from a Cup standpoint, we'll take a quick timeout. We'll come back. We'll transition our focus to the upcoming Pennzoil 250, and that is going to be Austin Cindric. Now, again, Austin's qualifying run was not great. He ends up inside of row number 18. He will start 35th fast out of 39 qualifiers. But, again, it is a Cindric running for Penske at the Indianapolis Motor Speedway. That always makes it a story. So here he is standing by with Landon Coons from earlier this afternoon.
0: I'm here with Austin Cindric. Qualifying wasn't what you wanted it to be at the bottom. Can you kind of take us through your lap and kind of tell us what happened?
3: Yeah, I honestly thought I put together a really good lap, which is unfortunate when, you know, we're as far down the leaderboard as we are. But, you know, condition changed a lot today, and I feel as though, you know, that requires a couple different things out of your race car, and we didn't have that today, and puts us in a position to make some adjustments and go for it tomorrow.
0: And then for tomorrow, how can you change that and try to get a win here in Indianapolis?
3: You and I will find out together.
0: Sounds good, man. Appreciate it.
2: Austin in his fifth full-time season on the Cup Series. Again, the last two times he has run at Indianapolis, 15th and 7th. In terms of the road course, he was the runner-up back in 2022. The road course was good to Austin. He's frankly as confident or capable on any circuit. Of note, two of his wins so far in his brief career have been of the restrictor plate tracks. At Daytona back in 2022, his first drive as a full-time competitor for Team Penske. He also won at Talladega last year. That was the last time that he was a race winner as far as the Cup circuit is concerned. We'll take this quick timeout when we come back. A bit more of an extended conversation with a guy who, again, I think he'd tell you, is on a threat to win the race this afternoon. But his victory is starting the race and taking his family's last name. It's been all over this track. It's been all over numerous cars on this track, but taking his family's last name to the driver's seat. That is Nathan Bird. He'll join us. We'll have more from Landon and check with Landon kind of one final time before we wrap things up. Again, we're taking you up until 3:30. That is when the guys from the IMS and PRN Radio Networks take over, as they will have flag-to-flag coverage, as they are wont to say, of the upcoming Pennzoil 250. 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
2: 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About to wrap up in about 25 minutes or so for the day on 93.5 and 107.5 The Fan, because we'll turn it back over to the IMS and PRN Radio Network crews, which are located just above us here. They will take you the rest of the way today for the Pennzoil 250. That is the O'Reilly Auto Parts Series race. Again, you might remember that as the Xfinity Series or the Busch Series if you're like an old even Grand National Series. You're going to go back that far, again, what it used to be. But as we're now about a decade or so in, maybe a little bit longer than that, of this series running here on Saturday. Obviously, in the old days, it would run out at Raceway Park. Last night was the domain of the ARCA guys, the trucks, then all the action at 16th and Georgetown for the next couple of days. Tomorrow, Kurt Darling and I will have pre-race from 11 until 1. We'll have post-race from about 5:30 until 7, and obviously the Brickyard 400. Green flag at about 2. Pre-race coverage from the network standpoint begins at about 1 o'clock. You heard us in the last kind of 20, 25 minutes or so. Great job by Landon Coons to hustle, get those interviews that we played for you. Kind of take you up and down the grid. You're just joining us, Carson Hocevar, Daniel Suarez, two of the Spire Motorsports trio of drivers are starting on the front row. Michael McDowell is going to start on the outside of row number 3. So a great day for Spire. It's been a great year for Toyota. Again, they've got several of the other top 6, either Spire or Toyota drivers, Tyler Reddick, Ty Gibbs, Denny Hamlin, that are starting 3rd, 4th, and 5th, respectively. Going to take the 20 minutes or so that we have left and focus on the upcoming race in the Pennzoil 250. We're going to hear from the pole sitter in Sheldon Creed coming up a little bit. I'm just going to spend a lot more time talking about a guy that's going to be towards the back of the field. There are 19 rows of 2 when this race starts, and this driver on the outside of row number 18. But nobody else in the field can match his family story at the Indianapolis Motor Speedway. And that would be Nathan Byrd. He is the grandson of Jonathan Byrd, as in Jonathan Byrd's Cafeteria, who for many years would sponsor entries and guys that were oftentimes sprint car drivers that this was their one chance of running in an IndyCar race or competing at the Indy 500. Rich Vogler immediately comes to mind. Obviously, Jonathan Byrd's name is over the car that Ari Leyendyke drove back in 1996 that has the fastest qualifying four-lap average ever in the history of the Indianapolis Motor Speedway. I was a part of a Jonathan Byrd effort car at a different radio station 20 years ago when former champ Buddy Lazier sponsored the old ESPN 950 special back in the day. But the Byrd family for generations has been associated with the Indianapolis Motor Speedway. But never until this afternoon has somebody with that last name actually been driving the car that's been running in a race. That changes in about an hour or so. Early as we can cut up with Nathan Byrd, want to bring you now that conversation.
14: All right. Continued coverage on 93.5 and 107.5. The Fan and his Brickyard weekend in Indianapolis as NASCAR returns to the Indianapolis Motor Speedway. A name that has been synonymous with all forms of racing in central Indiana and recently has been synonymous with Saturday racing at the IMS in terms of the Brickyard weekend. Nathan Byrd is kind enough to join us now. I think we spoke to him either last year or 2 years ago at this point, just as he was dipping his toes into the what is now the O'Reilly Auto Parts Series. The great news is that this time around, he's going racing in Indianapolis, and he joins us now. Hello, my friend. How are you?
15: I'm good, Greg. How are you? Thanks for having me on the show, and looking forward to chatting.
14: Of course. Now, again, this is about to be race weekend 21 in terms of the O'Reilly Auto Parts Series, and if this was your druthers, it would be your 22nd race of the season in this series. You're not there yet, but you're getting closer. You've been in the car 7 times so far this year. How has your season gone being a part of this series?
15: Yeah, honestly, it's been going pretty well, I would say. And obviously, the 42 cars have a number of drivers in it. I've just been blessed with the opportunity to have maybe about a little less than half of those starts for the 42 car this year with Youngs Motorsports. And I feel like it's been pretty good, honestly, all things considered. I mean, we had a really strong finish at Rockingham, the 16th place finish there, which almost matched my really strong finish in the truck series the year before when I finished 14th there. And, I'm just good at Rockingham, I guess. but that was a good finish for us. Unfortunately, my most recent race at Pocono did not go as well as I was wanting it to, with getting early out of the race. But I think Indy, first time ever, on that oval going the right direction. And really looking forward to it.
14: All right, so since he referenced going the right direction, it is because he was just in a car going the opposite direction on a road course and a car that, well, is pretty much the opposite of what he's getting ready to be driving, not just in terms of the circuit, but the style of car. Explain to us what you were going to do at the Indianapolis Motor Speedway earlier this summer.
15: Yeah, we were driving the Panos DP01, the old champ car from 2007-2008 out of the Moore Motorsports shop, based out of here in Indianapolis. And, we're running on the road course. And man, was that thing just an absolute blast. Quite the physical drive as well. And that kind of like turned on the alarm bell. I was like, hey, I need to work on my grip strength a little bit. Then getting a little too comfy in these stock cars recently and these power steering cars. So that was a really awesome time, just like kind of getting my feet wet in the highest performance racing vehicle I've driven thus far in my career. Maybe like probably still over, but the only other thing I would consider being on par is like a super modified, which is kind of just a cross between a sprint car and an Indy car anyways. It was super crazy and just took me the whole weekend to get like kind of finally up to speed to a fairly respectable lap time. And hoping to get back in that car sometime later this year.
14: In previous conversations that we have had, you probably touched on this, but since others have slept since then, including us, the background was kind of F1000, F2000, USF2000, and then two or three years ago, stock car kind of became the path of you. You drive a variety of things and a variety of series, but what kind of lead us through the conscious decision to say, all right, maybe stock car racing is more of my path?
15: Yeah, it's kind of a twofold thing now. It was maybe stock car racing was kind of getting into it. It was like, okay, getting to NASCAR, we're obviously getting a touch of the high-speed ovals. And that was like obviously one of the initial things starting out in my career was, I mean, the reason why I started racing in the first place was, hey, let's run the Indy 500. Let's finally get a bird inside the race car at the 500. And that was the original like sort of vision. And since then it's expanded, but it's still there in the background. It's still lurking. But one of those things we wanted to do was, hey, how can we get some high speed oval experience to prove like, hey, Nathan has the chops to race at the speedway. And obviously what better way to prepare in a sense than to race at the speedway in a high speed oval like we're doing this weekend. So that's really good. But that was the kind of the original intent getting into NASCAR. And then you start doing a little bit of NASCAR and like, wait, this is kind of a drug of its own where like, man, this is almost a path. Obviously it's a path in and of itself, but like this is potentially also a path for me, not just from a racing side, because it's very fun. Like some people might have their say one way or the other in terms of, is it interesting to look at from the outside? I think it is. When you actually start learning and understanding the racing, especially as a driver. So that's piqued my interest even more in that sense. But it's definitely very fun as the driver in the race car, of course. And I kind of caught the NASCAR bug as well and potentially hoping to do even more on a schedule next year.
14: Last year it wasn't a full season, but it was a little more than half of the NASCAR Craftsman Truck Series. What is the difference like in driving what you're doing this year, the next rung up, so to speak, and one step closer to going cup racing, but obviously truck series racing is a high level too. What are the differences in terms of how you drive those two different cars, level of competition, et cetera?
15: Yeah, I think, I mean, obviously the competition is always going to be stiff. I mean, I think it's just getting, just even talking to the team, the young guys last year, like the truck competition just keeps on getting better and everything keeps on getting more and more equal. So, in terms of putting things in perspective, when you're in a smaller funded team where you're mainly going to be running in the second half of the field, the competition is always going to be stiff because there's always going to be, even if the driver's not faster than you, well, their car might be faster than you or their truck might be faster than you. So there's always someone to be racing against, until you're leading the race. So that was that. No matter what, the competition has been very stiff and very exciting as a result. In terms of trucks versus cup, I mean, or versus the car, the car was a big challenge for me for a while. I was like, man, I really like the truck a bit better because it's a bit closer to what I'm used to, which is you have a little bit less weight, a little bit more downforce, and that's kind of obviously my official upbringing and training being in the Formula car world or even some wings. Short track machines I've been able to drive, but so the truck was like, okay, it's a bit more comfortable with me. But in the car, like, oh man, like there's a bit more slip angle. The rear has a bit more action, and you don't have as much of that grip. There's more weight you have to manage in the corners, and the power is it's mismanageable when you've run a 900 horsepower sprint car that doesn't have a wing on it. But everything else is like, man, it's so challenging. But when I started getting even more seats on. In the car this year, like, oh, okay. So I just the truck did help to bridge the gap in terms of heavier weight, less grip, less downforce than anything else I've driven. It really helped to bridge the gap for me in terms of even higher weight, even less grip and power or downforce like it is in the O'Reilly car. So it was a good stepping stone for me. I still think I would really enjoy truck racing as well. But yeah, I think maybe next year we'll include potentially some truck racing too. So we'll see how the cards unfold, but I'm excited to race both series because they're both really good competition.
14: Is the goal for you at this point full-time in the Cup Series? Is the goal for you at this point, hey, full-time in whatever national-level series I can kind of find my way into? What do you want the next year or two to look like for you?
15: Yeah, honestly, I mean, and it's kind of funny. I wouldn't have thought of myself saying this even at the end of last year. I was kind of saying, well, probably one thing I wouldn't do is go full-time in the then Xfinity Series, now the O'Reilly. So I wouldn't go full-time in the O'Reilly Series or the Truck Series for X, Y, or Z reasons. Like, oh, maybe it'll take away a little bit from the business that me and my brother have started up and created to sort of take advantage of the B2B. Like, I mean, NASCAR is a lot of B2B, so like take advantage of those opportunities there. And I feel like it might conflict with that a little bit. And now I realize, oh wait, I can actually combine the worlds of NASCAR and business. Like, what am I thinking? Like, obviously there's plenty of B2B in NASCAR, so would it entirely hurt if I did a full season? Like, now I'm like completely switched my line of thinking on that. So I am wanting to, if possible, run a full season in the O'Reilly Series, for example, next year. But that would be kind of the goal. And if not just for the fact that I still want to race the 500, and that's really important to me. And that would be just an awesome fulfillment of the family legacy. But man, like the competition, the fun of running the O'Reilly Series, the B2B opportunities as well. Like there's a lot of potential there. And I'm like, and this is really fun for me. So I would not have been thinking this way even a year ago, but just having that time in the car this year, and especially with my I was telling the guys after my crash out at Pocono, I was like, man, I really want to, like, there, it kind of lit a fire inside me. I want to prove that, like, this is, like, I am well capable of this. I can do well in this. And I kind of want to, like, just prove to myself and to everyone that, like, I can compete at these high level national series and give the guys good results that they deserve. Hopefully we can do that this Saturday, but I didn't do that at Pocono, and that kind of lit a fire underneath me. And I was like, well, everything would work hand in hand between the B2B, the kind of getting an opportunity to prove myself and just run a full season, hopefully. So that is the new goal now, but obviously still I want to race the Indy 500, really important to me. If I can keep on running short track stuff, great. Like I want to do that because that's just really fun, keep me connected to the grassroots side of racing as well. And yeah, but I'm just excited. I'm excited to see what the future holds next year.
14: You and I are having this conversation a few days out because obviously you're getting ready for the race in of itself, folks. You'll be able to see Nathan coming up in the number 42 machine for Young's Motorsports coming up and the O'Reilly Series race coming up in not frankly the too distant future. And as you've touched on, the 500 in terms of racing here is the ultimate goal. But to know you're about to turn laps in a competitive race in a national series at the Indianapolis Motor Speedway, what will those moments in the car be like for you before you see that green flag for the first time?
15: Yeah, unfortunately, I think it's going to be a little bit stressful, a little bit nerve-wracking. You kind of built it up more than I wanted it to be built up because I've been telling my family all this week and last week, like, oh man, I really don't want this race to be the most important race of my career thus far, because it's just going to put the pressure on that much more. And I don't want to have that extra stress like in my mind. Like, no, just like, it's just another race. Don't worry about talking to the guys. When I was running the Silver Crown car at Winchester Speedway this past Sunday, I was talking to the guys like, no, like, it's just another race. Like, you're good. Like, please, yeah, keep on reminding me of them. Just like, give me all these smooth words and thank you for these smooth tones. But yeah, but you just went the opposite, really hyping it up. But no, it's really important. And, but I think once I get in the car and we're going through pit lane, doing our pit road speed check and all those things, I think I'm going to be dialed in. I'm going to be locked in to do a good job in the race. But I mean, everything else leading up to it, I think I'm going to be feeling nervous, especially leading in the practice, because that's going to be my first ever laps hitting that track and at speed. So I'm going to get some time on a simulator for sure, but nothing replaces what's to come in real life.
14: Final thing before we let you go, and again, I think most people that are race fans hear the Bird name and can quickly do the lineage, but let me walk people through it. Nathan, it's Jonathan's grandson in terms of the Jonathan Bird's cafeteria empire. David is his dad. So Nathan grew up primarily in Arizona, but obviously spent a lot of time around the track, a lot of time in Indianapolis, Greenwood, Southside, et cetera. But you and I were having this conversation before we started. You are now calling Indianapolis home. Why the move? Why the decision to kind of move back and be in this motorsports hub here in Indianapolis?
15: Yeah, I mean, you named it, Greg. It's Indianapolis is one of the racing capitals of the world. I would argue the racing capital of the world, especially with the Indianapolis Motor Speedway being here. And what I was saying before, week in, week out, flying to basically Indiana all summer long, flying to Indiana, doing the short track race, going back to Arizona, back and forth. Well, let's just save some miles on the flights and just move to Indianapolis. And because I have family here, obviously my dad's side of the family has been here for a long time. So, I mean, why not be based out of here? And luckily we did just that, in late, 2022. And, that's when I met my now wife as well. So she was up in Carmel area. We met each other, 2 years later, married. We're coming up on our 2 year anniversary, here in just a little bit, couple months. And, it's been a blessing all around. It's been a very good decision and multiple aspects. We actually just closed on our first house yesterday and, going to be still living in the Indianapolis area. So, super excited for that. And it's just the right move. If you're going to be a race car driver, especially with a goal towards the 500 and all the short track racing I've been doing, that's plenty based in Indiana. It was just a very, the right move to make, and I'm glad we did it.
14: Well, not to put any more pressure on him, as you can tell, he was kind of worried about that earlier. Now he's driving like the rents do. Nathan Bird joining us here, as we build up to the upcoming O'Reilly Auto Parts race. We need to make this an annual tradition. We'll catch up every year, kind of leading into activities at the Indianapolis Motor Speedway. Please tell your dad and your uncle I said hello. Thanks for the time and good luck this afternoon.
15: Will do. Thanks, Greg. And, good luck on the show as well. And thanks for everything.
2: Nathan Burt, again, driving the number 42 cars in the Otsenor number 18. Again, his goal, run as many of the 100 laps as possible. And he's run a handful of O'Reilly Auto Parts races this season. I think he's run 7 to this point. Best of luck to him. And, again, wonderful for him to carry on the family legacy here at the Indianapolis Motor Speedway. All right, we got about 10 minutes or so for turning over to the IMS and PRN network crews. Let's hear one more piece of Landon Coon's hard work this afternoon. Had a chance to catch up with the pole sitter of the upcoming Pennzoil 250 after his qualifying run in Sheldon Creed. Here's what Sheldon had to say.
16: I'm here with pole sitter for today, Sheldon Creed. Sheldon, how did the car feel in qualifying?
17: As close to perfect as you can get to be able to run wide open around here. So, yeah, really cool. Obviously a lot cooler than it has been in the past years, and the track has a lot of grip right now. So it was a fun lap.
16: And then what would a win at Indianapolis mean for you today?
17: I mean, I think massive for anyone, but, yeah, to be able to kiss the bricks here would be probably top of the list on cool wins. So hopefully we can do that.
16: Congratulations. Best of luck today.
14: So that is Landon Coons a little while ago with Sheldon Creed, and now Landon is live with us in the flesh up here in our broadcast command center on the third floor of the IMS Media Center. How has your day been so far?
18: I'll tell you what, Greg, it has been a blast, man. It's a different beast when you've never really done this kind of thing before, and it's so much different compared to the IndyCar side it is to the NASCAR side, but this has been a blast, man. I've enjoyed every single minute of this.
14: I think we played about 3/4 of your handiwork, so he also talked with... Gilliland in the Cup Series. You talked with Carruth and Anthony Alfredo. They'll be in the upcoming O'Reilly All-Parts Series race. Just didn't have time to play those, but job well done.
18: Thank you, sir.
14: You hope to do this for many years to come, and you're a big racing fan, for those who know, especially a NASCAR fan. Just in general, what was the experience like down there? What'd you learn from today?
18: Try to get them when there's no PR people. That is the biggest advice I can give to someone. But no,
14: there are PR people and there are gatekeepers. Those are often two different things.
18: Yes, yep, they are.
14: I've lived by that over the last 20 years. I understand that.
18: But yeah, it's just been a blast being able to talk to some of these people and just how detailed some of these guys can get. And that's kind of been the favorite part, just kind of hearing the in-depths of stuff of like, oh, you didn't really think of it this way or never thought of it this way kind of thing, but it's just been a blast.
14: Anyone in particular that you're kind of rooting for either in this afternoon's race or tomorrow here at 16th in Georgetown?
18: I will take for today's race, Justin Allgaier looks really good. I know he's looking for his second win here at IMS. The Haas Factory team, both Sheldon Creed and Sam Mayer look really good. Brent Cruz is still searching for that first career win. I think the O'Reilly race is wide open, and then for the Cup race tomorrow, looking at practice yesterday, I thought Toyotas were going to be an easy pick for anybody, but Spire kind of showed their hand today with all three cars. I think Tyler Reddick could get his first Brickyard win tomorrow.
2: So again, Tyler has won five races already earlier this year. Justin Allgaier, you reference him in terms of the O'Reilly Auto Parts race that's coming up in just a few minutes. He's going to be on the inside of row number 7 again. 250 miles, 100 laps this afternoon. Obviously, 160 laps, 400 miles tomorrow afternoon. Landon, great job. Thank you very much.
18: Thank you, sir. Appreciate it.
2: Want to make sure I thank those behind the scenes. Want to make sure we thank Jace Hodge on the ones and twos back in the 93.5 and 107.5, the Fan Studios. The brains of the operation, as always, is Scott Johnston. And thanks to our engineer in residence in Phelan Watson, making sure our signal got to you on this Saturday afternoon. Again, we will take a quick commercial break. We will then turn it over to the folks from the IMS Radio Network and the PRN Performance Racing Network as well. They'll have all of the flag-to-flag coverage of today's race. As far as the voices you know from the Fan, we're back tomorrow. Myself and Kurt Darling will have 11-8-1 in terms of pre-race coverage. Doug Bowles, as well as Joey Logano, Chase Briscoe, our highlighted guests tomorrow. Thanks for listening to us today and all weekend long. Right here on The Fan.
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0: Their way to turn number three.
1: Allgaier now takes a beat, goes to the outside. He's got position. Mayer shuts the door on him. Allgaier's got to worry.
0: Justin Allgaier makes the move. They will drag race down into turn number three, side by side.
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3: The NASCAR O'Reilly Auto Parts Series heads to Indianapolis Motor Speedway with just three races to go before the chase begins. Last year, two drivers swapped the lead three different times in the closing 13 laps of the race before Connor Zilich was able to edge out Taylor Gray to drive into victory lane. Heading into today's race, Gray holds the final spot in the chase standings, hoping to hold on and have the opportunity to race for a championship. The Pennzoil 250, presented by Take 5 Oil Change on the IMS Radio Network, is coming up next.
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1: Welcome in to the Indianapolis Motor Speedway for pre-race coverage of the 15th annual Pennzoil 250 presented by Tick 5 Oil Change. Nick Yeoman, Brad Gilley here in the Sid Collins broadcast booth. Brad, 250 miles, 100 laps on tap for the stars of the NASCAR O'Reilly Auto Parts Series. Qualifying a little bit earlier today, Sheldon Creed grabbed pole position. Carson Quapel's going to start to his outside. In fact, let's hear from our pole sitter. He's standing by with Brett McMillan.
15: All right, Sheldon Creed on the pole, man. How does it feel to be starting up front here at Indy?
16: Yeah, great. Guys just did a really good job with our car balance there in qualifying, allowed me to run wide open, so going to try to keep her in the wind all day and just put together a smooth race.
15: All right, get ready to be introduced to the crowd. That's Sheldon Creed, your pole sitter.
3: Thank you very much, Brett McMillan. We've got three Napa Auto Parts Pit Reports with us here today. In addition to Brett McMillan, Jason Toy and Rich Nye, and we'll definitely be checking in with them as our pre-race coverage goes on. Nick, as we sit here, Indianapolis Motor Speedway, the Pennzoil 250, obviously anytime you can actually kiss the bricks, it is a very, very special thing. Last year we saw Connor Zilich do it. He's not in the field here today, but boy, do we have a stacked lineup of drivers with the 38 starters.
17: Yeah, no doubt about it, and the top six are all NASCAR O'Reilly Auto Parts Series regulars with Sheldon Creed, Carson Quapples, Sam Mayer, Jeremy Clements had a great qualifying run, but also a little Cup Series flavor as well. How about the two drivers are going to start side-by-side in row number four, Chase Elliott and Ross Chastain? They're doing a little double-dipping this weekend at the racing capital of the world. So it is a phenomenal field of cars, and Brad, the ones we didn't even mention include the points leader Justin Allgaier. He's starting 13th, so it's a stacked field and certainly a lot of hungry drivers that would love to go to victory lane here at the world's greatest race course, the Indianapolis Motor Speedway.
3: Chase Elliott, Ross Chastain, teammates in this race here today. They are driving Junior Motorsports Chevrolets. Elliott is in the number 88. Chastain is running in the number 9, the same car that he won at Charlotte Motor Speedway earlier this year during the Coca-Cola 600 race weekend. So when we talk about a stacked field, it truly is one. Have to give Jeremy Clements a lot of credit. That fourth place starting position in the offseason heading into 2026. A lot of things happened with some O'Reilly Auto Parts Series teams. Haas factory teams actually went over to Chevrolet, and that's where Sam Mayer and Sheldon Creed drive. They also have the RSS teams with Ryan Sieg and Kyle Sieg. And Jeremy Clements, they moved their operation over there as well. In fact, Jason Toy will have more on that story.
18: Jeremy Clements with a great top five qualifying run here for Indy. All right, where did that speed come from in this Chevrolet, and does it have enough to sustain here to the end of this race?
19: Probably came from all the cocktail sauce that I ate at San Elmo's last night. Powered me down the straightaway. Nah, man, we had an amazing Skyfun Aviation Chevy. It was really fast. Held it wide open, and it handled pretty good. But honestly, we're not trimmed out, so I feel like we're going to race good today. And I feel like we got Atlanta taken away from us, so I'm ready for redemption today. And we're going to go after the win.
18: He's going after the win. Jeremy Clements rolling off fourth here for Indy.
17: Brad, have you ever tried that cocktail sauce from St. Elmo's? It is an Indianapolis delicacy.
3: I have. I love it. Number one, the shrimp are giant. Number two, the cocktail sauce. You dip enough of that horseradish in there, which is just about enough to fit on the tip of a pin, and you will clear your sinuses very, very quickly.
17: Best way I can describe it, first couple seconds are great. Third and fourth second, you feel like you get punched in the face by Mike Tyson, but it is good. I don't want to downplay that at all. Brad, certainly this race has been uber competitive over the years here in the NASCAR O'Reilly Auto Parts Series. Four of the last nine races here in Indianapolis have had a pass with less than three laps to go. We are expecting a very competitive race. We saw some dramatics last year. Connor Zilich made a late pass of Taylor Gray the year before. Of course, Riley Herbst had a great late race battle where he went to victory lane. Year in, year out, this race typically delivers in the NASCAR O'Reilly Auto Parts Series.
3: It absolutely does. And just anytime you come here, you talk about some of the drama that happens on this racetrack and everything that plays out, because drivers know you want to be able to kiss the bricks. You want to be able to say that you have won at Indianapolis Motor Speedway on the oval, and the anticipation here this weekend on what really is a beautiful day. It's actually cloud cover. We had some very light misty sprinkles earlier during qualifying. It actually interrupted it for about 20 minutes, but it feels so nice outside. In fact, all the fans that are walking around here at the Brickyard today are just having such an amazing time. In fact, Chris Wilner, who we're going to hear from coming up shortly covering things up in turn number four, he said during Cup qualifying he couldn't decide if the sun went behind the clouds. Do I need to put on a jacket? If the sun was shining on me, I definitely needed to take it off. So it's really cool what we have.
17: And the beauty of this racetrack is the four corners. This is such a big place, massive facility. It can feel like one thing in turn number one, completely different there in turn number three, and certainly turns two and turns four as well. And we've seen that over the years when wet weather rolls in. But right now, despite the overcast skies, looks like we're in pretty good shape for what is going to be an exciting running of the Pennzoil 250. When we come back, more pre-race coverage from the Indianapolis Motor Speedway.
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1: 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Alongside Nick Yeoman, my name is Brad Gilley. 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We're going to start things off this segment with Rich Nye.
29: Justin Allgaier starts 13th today, a winner here on this track, and I know you'd love to get another kiss at this place.
30: Yeah, it was almost 10 years ago now. It's been a while, so I would love to have the opportunity to go do it again today. We've been so close these last few years, and you know, just so proud of everybody at Junior Motorsports for the Chevrolets that we're bringing to the racetrack. Our brand fresh and our Colter Chevy was really good yesterday in practice, and you know, we didn't qualify like we wanted to, but we knew that there was going to be some give and take. And so I think that for us, we knew what we were giving up qualifying, but we know for the race it's going to be the right direction. So I love this place. It is near and dear to my heart. And it doesn't matter what form of motorsports is here at the Speedway. I'm tuned in because I love what this place embodies. And Doug Bowles and the whole staff here have always been amazing to us. So I love the fact that our car is good, but I would much rather go to Victory Lane today and get to kiss those bricks one more time.
29: Justin Allgaier, running away with the points, starts 13th today.
17: Thank you so much, Rich Dye. And Justin Allgaier, the only driver in the field who has a NASCAR O'Reilly Auto Parts Series win here at the Indianapolis Motor Speedway. He did it back in 2018. Jason Toy standing by with a driver who's just simply looking for his very first win in this season. Carson Quapple starts second.
18: Carson Quapple will start things off on the outside of the front row here today. And all right, take us through the qualifying lap. And what did you learn in practice yesterday? You might have similar conditions here throughout this race.
31: Yeah, I feel really good. Our car in practice yesterday was a bullet. Had speed, had handling. I really didn't have any complaints. More so just trying to figure out turn one for me. I felt like I was struggling with that corner quite a bit, but rolled into today. Didn't make a whole lot of changes to the car. Tried to work on the stuff on my end, right, to try to be better. But came here prepared and did a good job. Me, TJ, Rodney, the whole one team did a really good job all weekend, and just got to go out here and finish it off. You know, I feel like we've brought a fast race car that handles good and has speed, so that's all I can ask for as a driver. It's up to me and everyone to get through the end of the race.
18: Good luck.
31: Thank you.
18: Carson Quapple will start things off on the outside of the front row. We talked about Rodney. It's Rodney Childers, his crew chief. They've got a very fast Chevrolet here at Indy.
1: Thank you very much, Jason Toy. We appreciate that. And absolutely, be great to see Carson Quapple become the fourth first-time winner of the 2026 season. In fact, let's go back down trackside once again with Jason Toy.
18: Ross Chastain making a run in the NASCAR O'Reilly Auto Parts Series here. He's got a good handful of them so far this season. Back in the Junior Motorsports Chevrolet, you got a good qualifying effort. Got Roto-Rooter on the side of the car. Do you have a fast one here that can be consistent to keep it up front?
4: Yeah, Jason, we do. Yeah, driving a Junior Motorsports car this time of our time on in the O'Reilly Series here is a good time to be in a be in one of their cars. So the Roto-Rooter Chevy definitely has enough to do it. A lot of grip built into it. First time in my life I've raced here, I'd say a fair amount of times in the O'Reilly Series, and first time I've ever been wide open around in qualifying. So won't be that way in the race, but definitely a good start, and yeah, thankful to be in this car.
18: Car number 9 for Ross Chastain. He'll roll off 8th here at Indy.
17: Yeah, we'll see what Ross can do, not only later today, but again in the big show on Sunday, the Brickyard 400. He will roll off in row number 4. More pre-race coverage coming your way. We're counting down to the start of the Pennzoil 250 presented by Take 5 Oil Change here at the Indianapolis Motor Speedway.
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1: Hey, listen, it just keeps heating up for us, I think, as we go along this season. It's a long year. It's a long stretch. But our team continues to climb. And you mentioned that win kind of mid-year right now through Chicago. And, we've had a lot of other good races as well. So this weekend at Indy, Owens Corning on the hood, Menard's on the side. We're hoping for a really big day today. Just looking for a lot of points, I think. We mentioned it and we talked about it, but, trying to get to third in points. I think that's going to be our goal before the chase starts. Second and first, they're getting a little bit away from us. But third still definitely in reach. So yeah, as long as we have a great day, we execute like 20 team normally does, then I'd say that we're going to be in good shape towards the end.
2: He's sixth in points. He's starting sixth. Rich Nye.
3: Rajah Caruth starts 16th today, and the cut line, 17 points behind. What do you have to do today? What's on your mind as you try to get into that chase with three races to go?
4: Yeah, just running our race, obviously. The 41, 54, 18, they all start up front. The 19 had some trouble yesterday, but they'll be super fast. All those guys will be fast, so it's a matter of kind of running my race today, knowing the goals and where I'm at, and then we'll go to Iowa and Daytona and really go race. So I think we'll have a strong day with our HendrickCars.com number 32 Chevrolet. We'll see. There's a lot of differences in approaches for how people approach the race today, with the balance of downforce and drivability versus just pure speed and straight line speed. So we'll see how that works and where that kind of nets out, but I think we got some good handling in our 32 Chevrolet. So thanks for everybody at Jordan Anderson Racing, and had some fun this year in this 32. So we'll see if we can end this on a high note.
3: Rajah Caruth's first race at the Indianapolis Motor Speedway.
5: Thank you very much, Rich and I. We appreciate that. And Rajah Caruth would love to make some big things happen here today. And we'll have to see how all of that goes. Sheldon Creed, Carson Quapel on the front row, Sam Mayer, Jeremy Clemens. I think when we look at the top four, Nick, one thing we have to really look at, we talked about this earlier, Haas Factory teams. They're the mothership with both Sheldon Creed and Sam Mayer as the Haas Factory team's drivers. But Jeremy Clemens' cars are actually built out of that same shop in Kannapolis, North Carolina. They occupy three of the top four starting spots.
6: Yeah, clearly did their homework and came ready to go at the Indianapolis Motor Speedway, but certainly there are some very talented teams. You got Joe Gibbs Toyotas sprinkled throughout the top 10, and of course those Junior Motorsports cars, which have been absolutely phenomenal, winning 13 of 21 races this year. So a lot of good teams, Brad, but everyone's going to be chasing after Sheldon Creed when we drop the green flag.
5: We will come back to the Brickyard and get opening ceremonies underway for the Pennzoil 250.
7: How does Chase Briscoe win? With the hands of his pit crew changing four tires in under 9 seconds. The voice of his spotter carving a path through the pack. His race engineer, systems engineer, all working tirelessly to shave off a tenth of a second. With his team at Toyota, his crew chief, his fans, his family. It's all of this all at once at 200 miles per hour. From the moment Chase joined Toyota to the moment he ends up in victory lane. So how does Chase Briscoe win? In summary, not alone. Toyota Racing. Your race, your story. 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
2: 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My name is Brad Gilley. You've met our Napa Auto Parts pit reporters Rich Nye, Brett McMillan, and Jason Toy. 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
13: The winds don't feel any better than they feel at Indianapolis Motor Speedway. With its history and prestige, a win here is the pinnacle of the driver experience. A fresh face took the Indy checkers at this contest last year. Connor Zilich muscled his way to a first kiss of the bricks.
14: One more corner to go for Connor Zilich, the driver out of North Carolina, looking for his third straight win in a row. And it comes in the most prestigious racetrack in all of the world. Connor Zilich, off four.
1: Connor Zilich will drive across the yard of bricks here at Indianapolis Motor Speedway. It'll be his third consecutive victory in the NASCAR Xfinity Series, the 100th win for Junior Motorsports, and the fifth so far here in 2025. A big win for Connor Zilich here in the Pennzoil 250.
15: Winning at Indy is awesome, but winning 100 races for Dale and Kelly and LW and everybody at JRM is even more special. I'm just very grateful to be a small part of this team and to help, you know, build their legacy. And 100 is really cool, but we got a couple more to win the rest of the season.
13: Justin Allgaier knows the feeling of winning at Indy, and with six wins already this season, he's proving that life is sweet at 40, and a little gray doesn't stand in his way. Allgaier has put aside any talk of retirement in 2027.
16: There's still a few things that have to be finalized before we can say, hey, yes, this is official, we're back. But I think for me, it was more about just kind of entrusting the group around me and seeing what they thought and what they felt. And you know, there's a lot of folks in my inner circle that felt like, you know, it was time to keep doing what we're doing. And obviously, having success on the racetrack this year plays a huge role in that. When you're running good and you're enjoying what you're doing, it's easier to stick around.
13: Today at Indy, there are battles to be fought and bricks to be kissed at the end of the day as we get set for the Pennzoil 250 with every lap right here on the IMS Radio Network.
0: Great stuff from Kent Bernhardt as we are set to go racing just moments away from firing engines here at the Indianapolis Motor Speedway. Brad, this race means a heck of a lot to all drivers in this field.
17: It absolutely does. And to think of the history that we've had here at Indianapolis Motor Speedway and just with the O'Reilly Auto Parts Series and them being able to run here on the big track has just been phenomenal. Last year, as you heard there in that feature, Junior Motorsports got their 100th win with Connor Zilich going to victory lane. He wasn't in the field or is not in the field here today, but we do have a stacked lineup of drivers, 38 cars, a full field. But now to get things going, we will go trackside for the command of fire engines.
18: And now to give those most famous words in all of motorsports, we direct your attention to the video, the victory podium, and welcome Senior Marketing Manager of Take 5 Oil Change, Stephanie Lee.
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2: 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And William Sawalich starts 9th in the Soundgear Toyota. 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And now for the front row. 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
1: Welcome back to Indianapolis Motor Speedway for today's running of the Pennzoil 250 NASCAR O'Reilly Auto Parts Series race. Alongside Nick Yeoman, my name's Brad Gilley. Christopher Bell will join us for the broadcast of today's race. We'll check in with him in a moment. 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When they get to the 5/8-mile-long front straightaway and cross the yard of bricks, that's when they come into the view of the voice of the Indianapolis 500, Mark James.
10: And those duties have kept me away from this event for the past couple of years, Brad. Glad to be back here high atop turn number one. Starts and restarts provide two wide opportunities, but late in the race, maybe not so much. Drivers say that high groove can get awfully messy and awfully slick with rubber, dirt, and you name it. Again, this is an awesome view at the end of that 5/8 of a mile straightaway. This turn is banked at 9 degrees, a tick over that, 9 degrees, 12 minutes. Last couple of turns of the road course in our view in front of us at Gasoline Alley. And the Hall of Fame with the new Jeff Gordon exhibit across the way. Off in the distance, the ever-evolving Indianapolis skyline and the suites in turn two, where we will hand them off to Delphus, Ohio's Michael Young.
11: Thank you, Mark James. Good afternoon, race fans. Looking forward to today's Pennzoil 250. And my view from the turns, obviously a little more proud of my spot than the other, simply because I feel this is the best spot in all of the Indianapolis Motor Speedway. I can not only see Mark James in turn one, I see most all of that turn, the short shoot in turn number between turns one and two, and then the entire turn two area all the way down this 5/8 mile back straightaway. Fans are on, drivers right in the southeast vista. Of course, we're perched high atop the suites here at turn number two, so my vantage point all the way down into turn number three can actually see part of turn number four as well as the field starts to sweep underneath the first half of that field. But a fantastic vantage point looking so forward to this NASCAR O'Reilly Auto Parts Series race this afternoon here at the Indianapolis Motor Speedway. And as they exit turn number two down that 5/8 mile back straightaway, that's where they'll come into the view of our very own Jake Query.
12: Thank you so much, Michael. This is the northern end of the Indianapolis Motor Speedway. As a matter of fact, the northeast corner here, and Mark James had mentioned 9 degrees and 12 minutes in turn number one. That is actually the dimension for all four of what allegedly are identical corners. But there can be some wind that whips off of turn number two, and that can push them as it does today here into turn number three. I can see the entire backstretch. I can see the area the field is working through right now, navigating itself in the short shoot between turns three and four. And when they exit this area, they come into the view in turn number four of Chris Wilner.
13: Thank you so much, Jake Query. An honor to be here. Just to my left is the Northwest Vista, and that is turn number four, that final 9-degree left-hander that'll set up the drivers down the main straightaway here at the Indianapolis Motor Speedway. I'll pick up the field as they negotiate that 1/8 mile short shoot at the North Vista. And then this corner right here in turn number four, arguably one of the more important corners, because it'll set you up for what could be that final pass down that 5/8 mile front straightaway to the yard of bricks. We've seen it in the past, especially here in the O'Reilly Auto Parts Series. Just a couple of years ago, Riley Herbst made the daring move to get his first win here at the Brickyard. We've seen it just back in May in the Indianapolis 500, where Felix Rosenquist set up his final move to take the checkered flag in the 500. What will happen today? Well, we're just a few hours away from finding out what's going to happen here, but this view also special. Just about 8 rows down and about 2 sections to my right from Stan Jay here is where I watched my first Indianapolis 500 back in the year 2002, and excited to be back here on the IMS Radio Network. After they'll scream by me, it's back all the way in the race to the yard of bricks, and the voices calling today's action, Nick Yeoman and Brad Gilley.
2: Appreciate that, Chris Wilner. 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Tom, Rich Nye, we'll start with you. Who do you think is going to victory lane today?
14: All right, 10 races previously on the big oval for the O'Reilly Auto Parts Series, and 8 winners from the top 3, 4 from the pole. So it just makes sense to me to go with our pole sitter. I'll take Sheldon Creed to take the 00 to victory lane today.
2: Jason Toy, what direction are you going here at Indianapolis?
15: Well, one of the things about it is being a veteran and knowing how to save the race car for later in races. Justin Allgaier, he'd done that before. He picked up the victory almost 10 years ago in 2018. Justin Allgaier starts a little bit towards the back or towards mid-pack, but definitely the experience can pay off for him to get to the front.
2: Brett McMillan, you've seen a lot of races here at Indianapolis. What's your pick?
16: Well, Junior Motorsports has been dominant this year throughout this season in this series. Jason Toy picked one of the Junior Motorsports cars. I'm going to go with another one, which won here a year ago. This time, different driver. Chase Elliott goes to victory lane.
1: And as we watch Chase Elliott drop to the back of the pack after making adjustments, he's going to have a long way to go. Tomorrow, he'll be driving the Ream number 20 Toyota Camry XSE in the NASCAR Cup Series. Today, he joins us for the Pennzoil 250. We want to welcome in Christopher Bell, and we're about to go green here in about half a lap. Christopher, the anticipation has to be high for this 38-car field.
17: Absolutely. And I just want to say thank you guys for having me. It's going to be a great race today at Indianapolis. It's going to be a lot of fun to watch those guys that didn't qualify that well, like the RCR cars, Austin Hill, Jesse Love. They're way back in the pack. It'll be interesting to see if they have a little bit more downforce in those cars.
1: Yeah, it will be for sure. All right, Nick Yeoman, it looks like we've got a big race coming up here today at Indianapolis Motor Speedway as the Chevrolet Corvette Pace car hits pit road. We are about to cross the yard of bricks under the green flag.
2: No doubt about it. 38 cars here in the Pennzoil 250. To the outside, it is Carson Quapple. To the inside, it is Sheldon Creed. They roar into the restart zone. The green flag waves, and we are racing at the Indianapolis Motor Speedway in the Pennzoil 250.
10: And usually not much is sorted out by the time they clear turn number one. And to that point, Creed and Cropple going side by side, along with Sam Mayer and Jeremy Clements. They want to clear the South Shore chute.
11: Field still side by side as they get up to speed as they enter turn number two. Sheldon Creed creeps out to about a half car length today. Over Carson Cropple, then it's Sam Mayer in that third position. They're three wide further back, but Sheldon Creed with the lead halfway down the back straightaway.
12: It felt like everybody was going to go side by side off of turn number two, but now action is picking up, but you got to go about 12 deep before you get to it. Leader is Sheldon Creed. Sizable advantage now over Sam Mayer in turn number four.
13: The two Haas factory Ford Mustangs are out to the early advantage as the first battle in the top five is going to be between Brandon Jones now peeking a nose off four to the inside of Carson Quapple.
1: Carson Quapple, your outside pole sitter, is dropping back since the start of the green flag. That fight for the fifth place spot goes right now. You got Brandon Jones in there. In fact, a three-car battle with Taylor Gray joining in.
10: And up front, it looked like Sam Mayer was going to take a peek underneath the leader into turn number one. Front three sorted out, but that battle for fourth is still side by side.
11: Sheldon Creed with the lead. Sam Mayer running in that second position. Then it's a third place running of Jeremy Clements. That battle is for that fourth position. Side by side, it's still Brandon Jones and the Carson Quapple machine. They're halfway down the back straightaway.
12: And that's how they're going to stay as they work their way into turn number three. Now sort themselves out just a little bit. Front three separated, evenly spaced into turn number four.
13: Three Chevys followed by now a Toyota who moves up to fourth. That's Brandon Jones who completes the pass on his Joe Gibbs teammate of Taylor Gray. Leaders off of turn number four, then a solid 10 to 12 car lengths back to Brandon Jones and Taylor Gray in the top five.
2: Got a good battle exiting turn number four as Ross Chastain sees William Sawalich peek to his inside. Right behind them, Corey Day's thinking about making it three wide at the yard of bricks as they head to turn one.
10: He does at the entrance to turn number one, and he's going to try to go two for one, and Ross Chastain comes swarming back to the high side up at turn number one.
11: That's a battle of that ninth position further back. Everybody else's single file will pick up that battle as they exit turn number two. It's Ross Chastain right there. Corey Day is tucked in behind them as they work it too wide now as they make their way down the back straightaway.
12: But again, by the time they get to turn number three, things start to sort themselves out just a little bit. Again, single file now, 1 through 12 into turn number four.
13: Into the north end of the racetrack, now in the Northwest Vista in turn number four. Sheldon Creed continues to pace the field. Everyone single file is Justin Allgaier, who started 13th, now makes a move on Corey Day for position. Here comes Austin Hill as well.
1: Justin Allgaier was able to take away that position from Corey Day. Jeb Burton is now wanting to join this fight as this group crosses the yard of bricks.
10: line. The front three starting to check out a little bit. If things start to get interesting behind Brandon Jones, as Taylor Greene tried to track him down. He wants that fourth position into turn number two.
11: Brandon Jones about two car lengths ahead of Taylor Gray, but Taylor Gray has his mirrors full. Now Carson Quaffle trying to close in and make that pass. Taylor Gray able to hold him off by a half a car length.
12: And again, he's holding him off as they work their way now up into turn number three. Justin Allgaier, another that has been on the move. No surprise, he knows his way around this speedway, Chris.
13: He certainly does, and he would love to add another Brickyard win to his resume as that Brandt Chevrolet continues to run down Williams. Wallach, that battle for fourth easing up a little bit, but now Carson Quaple starting to charge at Taylor Gray.
2: Carson Quaple right in the tire tracks of Taylor Gray as they roar across the yard of bricks. They're separated by just about a car length. Another two behind Brandon Jones back in the one.
10: Fell back a little bit at the start of the race, did Carson Quaple, but he's trying to come storming back. He thought about going underneath Gray, but he's fired the door at the apex of turn one.
11: Meanwhile, Sheldon Creed has checked out in car lengths over Sam Mayer. That is Jeremy Clements, Brandon Jones, but that battle for that fifth position ensues. It's Taylor Gray still holding off Justin Allgaier. Allgaier all around that rear deck lane.
12: Allgaier started to fall back in line just a little bit. Sheldon Creed, the leader. He's got about a seven-car length advantage, roaring his way into turn number four.
13: Into turn number four come the leaders. You got to look a little bit farther back to that battle again with the top five. Carson Quaple, who's trying to get after it with Taylor Gray, is going to dip a little bit of a headlight lower this time off of four, trying to get a run down the main straightaway.
1: Carson Quaple started this race on the outside pole. He is currently running in the sixth spot. Let's check in with NAPA Auto Parts pit reporter Brett McMillan to find out why.
18: Brad, he said that he just could not clear the guys to get down into the lane he wanted to get into. That's why he dropped back.
1: Thank you very much, Brett McMillan. Christopher Bell joining us up here in the booth. And we saw that at the initial start of the race, and this is a very challenging track. There is room to race on one hand, Christopher, but it also seems like you want to find just that sweet spot to be able to get through.
17: Absolutely. We saw everybody fighting for the bottom of the racetrack, and the one really paid the price of starting on that front row outside. But one thing I'm seeing is that those HFT cars with Creed and Mayer, they're able to separate themselves from the field right now. It looks like they're looking really good.
2: Yeah, I mean, ultimately, great start for that organization, right? Drop the green flag, get in line, check out, open up a gap. I mean, right now, Christopher, as they run, Creed and Mayer have a two-second lead. So this is playing out, I would assume, exactly how that team would like.
17: And correct me if I'm wrong, but I believe the 51 is an affiliate to the HFT group as well.
1: He is, yeah. In fact, over there at Haas Factory Teams, you've got not only Jeremy Clements Racing that are an affiliate team, but also RSS with Ryan Sieg and Kyle Sieg. They've really done a great job to build up something nice there. Let's pick up the action on the racetrack. Carson Quaffle still trying to work his way back up. He's right on the rear deck lid of Taylor Gray as they exit turn number two.
12: And they work their way into turn number three. But again, by the time they get here, oftentimes things have settled out just a little bit. Seems as though that lower groove is the preferred line going into it, and therefore everybody kind of gets single file, Chris, by the time they get between three and four.
13: They do, Jake, and also they'll have a little bit of a headwind off at turn number four, so Taylor Gray trying to block some of that air off of the front nose of Carson Quaple to try to take some of that runaway as they continue to go single file down the main straightaway.
2: Creed, Mayer, Clements, Jones, the top four, then it's Gray and Quaple. The battle continues to rage on, Mark, for fourth.
10: Couple of other cars trying to join that fray as they make the hard dive into the turn. Sammy Smith is the fourth car in that train, Michael Young, and he's coming in a hurry.
11: So the battle is for that fourth position now. Why? Because Taylor Gray is starting to catch Brandon Jones. But Carson Quaffle will take a look to the inside. This is the first time he's had a good draft at the exit of turn number two. The battle is on for that fifth position.
12: They are literally nearly three wide as they work their way into turn number three. And as they come into the turn, it is Quaffle that's going to hold on that position. Falls back just a little bit. Leaders back into four.
13: Carson Quaffle will pull away, and he'll bring Jeb Burton with him as well. A nice little tandem down into turns three and four. Now in turn number four, William Sawalich going to poke a nose underneath his Toyota teammate in Taylor Gray. Here comes Justin Allgaier, three wide off of turn four.
1: Taylor Gray just dropping spots that lap, unfortunately. He got passed by Quaffle, Sammy Smith, Ross Chastain. Now a three wide fight coming to you, Mark.
10: Stayed three wide all the way down the front straightaway, and it looks like the Seven Machine is going to grab that spot as he's making a strong charge to get back to the front where he's been most of the season. Keep an eye on about Justin Allgaier, Michael Young.
11: Boy, a bad lap for Taylor Gray as he's now falling back into the hands of William Sawalish. Justin Allgaier there. They're making their way down that back straightaway. Gray's trying to regain that rhythm.
12: We thought Allgaier might wait until late to make his move. No, he's on his giddy up early, but things settling down just a little bit. Leaders again to the north end.
13: 13th to 8th already for Justin Allgaier. Little Gator getting up on it here as he starts to close in here on the north end of the racetrack to William Sawalich. They have a bit of a gap back up to the Roto-Rooter Chevy of Ross Chastain, but we'll keep an eye on the progress for Justin Allgaier.
2: Justin Allgaier about three car lengths to disadvantage to William Sawalich. It's the battle for the 8th position as Allgaier's right in the tire tracks headed to 1.
10: Stays a little bit higher at the entrance to turn number 1. Now gets a right back down to the bottom of the racetrack. He tries to pull up on Sawalich now at the exit of turn 1.
11: William Sawalich about a 3-car length advantage in this battle for that 8th position. Justin Allgaier has had very good runs out of turn number 2. That helps him carry that momentum down that back straightaway for Sawalich. Still about a 2-car length advantage as Justin Allgaier will look to the outside.
12: And it's interesting when you take a look as they work their way up the backstretch, people start to kind of drift up a little bit. Entry of turn number 3. Allgaier, though, keeps it low between 3 and 4.
13: He certainly does as he continues to ride in the tire tracks of William Sawalich. But just up ahead, Ross Chastain had a good couple of corners on the north end as he closes in on Sammy Smith for position.
1: Ross Chastain right now running in that 7th spot. Sammy Smith running in 6th as we go down to pit road and check in with Napa Pit reporter Jason Toy.
15: Well, one of the things for Justin Allgaier as he tries to work his way through the field, he's a veteran that we talked about. He knows what he has to do to get the job done, and one of the things is being patient. They want to be aggressive, but they want to be patient looking at the big picture here to find themselves at the position where they can go for a win later on. So he's getting a lot of stuff relayed to him. He's being able to find out, you know, where the car is sticking perfectly for him here, and they're doing it in 10-lap increments. They just wrapped up the first 10 laps. They talked about things, made some adjustments on his line on the track for Justin Allgaier. The other thing, and probably leading this one towards Christopher Bell, and Chris, we hear a lot of the teams up and down on the radio talking about getting packed with air. On a track like this, what are they talking about when they talk about getting packed with air?
17: Yeah, that is a really, really big part of racing here at Indianapolis, and especially with these O'Reilly Series cars. Whenever you approach the car in front of you, if you can have your left side car a little bit below them, you can approach their rear bumper, and it'll really take a lot of side force away from the car in front of you and get them sideways and up off of the bottom of the track.
2: 11 laps complete here in stage number 1 of the Pennzoil 250. Sheldon Creed leads Sam Mayer, Jeremy Clements, Brandon Jones, and Carson Quapple.
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2: Welcome back to the Indianapolis Motor Speedway here in the Pennzoil 250. Big thanks to those of you listening to the NASCAR O'Reilly Auto Parts Series all over the United States on one of these great stations like WBAG in Burlington, North Carolina, KQAM in Wichita, Kansas, and Sports Radio 820 AM, the Big 8 in St. Petersburg, Florida. Sheldon Creed is your race leader by 2.4 seconds over Sam Mayer, Jeremy Clements, Carson Quapple, and Ross Chastain. Then, where all the action is right now, Brad, is around 6th as Sammy Smith, Justin Allgaier, Brandon Jones, William Sawalich mixing it up right now down the backstretch.
1: Boy, this is a big fight. Jake Query, that battle's coming to you.
12: And that battle's coming to me with three of them right in a row. And then on the back of that, it's Jones that's getting shuffled back. He's going to be the fourth of this group heading into four.
13: Yeah, they've been playing basically musical chairs the last couple of laps. Just this pack of cars from Sammy Smith on back. Off of turn number four now. Brandon Jones just lost three positions as Taylor Gray fights to his inside.
1: Sammy Smith leads that group. He's running in the sixth position as they cross the yard of bricks. Justin Allgaier now looking low into one.
3: Yeah, he takes a peek in one and decides to tuck back in line underneath Sammy Smith as William Smallwood tries to give chase to that group. They're starting to separate themselves a little bit as they work their way toward turn number two.
12: Yeah, Brandon Jones' tumble began in the short shoot, so now Sammy Smith will lead Justin Allgaier for that sixth position midway point down that back straightaway. Allgaier just tucked underneath that rear deck lid.
4: Allgaier's car is nearly a fluorescent orange, and it doesn't take long to pop in. And right now, those that have been in front of him know that they see it because he is coming, and he is coming fast. Sammy Smith, the latest to try to hold him off.
13: Yeah, Justin Allgaier had a good run off of turn number three, and that short shoot now buries the car to the bottom in turn number four. And like Christopher Bell said, a left headlight lower is going to close in onto the back of his teammate, Sammy Smith.
2: Some good racing inside the top ten. It's all happening behind Sheldon Creed as we hit the halfway point of stage number one. 16 laps down, 14 to go. 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
1: Sheldon Creed enjoys a 2.4 second advantage over Jeremy Clements, closing in fast. Sam Mayer runs in third. Fourth is Carson Quapple. Ross Chastain in fifth. Sixth is Sammy Smith. Then it's Justin Allgaier in seventh. William Sawalich in eighth. Ninth is Taylor Gray. Brandon Jones rounds out the top ten.
2: Corey Day runs in the 11th position. Raja Carruth is 12th. Brent Cruz runs in 13th. 14th is Jeb Burton. 15th is Ryan Sieg. Austin Hill is up to 16th. 17th is Anthony Alfredo. Jesse Loves runs in 18th. 19th is Parker Retzlaff. And Chase Elliott, who started at the rear of the field, is all the way up to 20th.
1: 21st is Dean Thompson. Nick Sanchez, 22nd. 23rd is Kyle Sieg. Harrison Burton is 24th. Patrick Starpoli runs 25th. 26th is Blaine Perkins. 27th, Garrett Smithley. Mason Maggio is 28th. 29th, Preston Partis and Brennan Poole rounds out the top 30.
2: LeVar Scott runs 31st. Josh Palicki is 32nd. Ryan Ellis is 33rd. Joey Gase is 34th. J.J. Yaley is 35th. It is Nathan Bird in the 36th position. Blake Lothian is 37th. David Starr is 38th. And Brad, so far, all 38 cars still running and on the lead lap.
1: Christopher, we have 13 laps to go now here in stage number one. And because Indianapolis Motor Speedway is a 2.5 mile racetrack, this gives the front-running crew chiefs some options as we get closer before the pit road closes with two to go in stage number one.
17: Track position is always the name of the game whenever it comes to Indianapolis Motor Speedway, and certainly keeping track position is going to be key. So I think flipping the stages is going to be a very popular move.
1: Yeah, and that's going to be interesting to see how all of that stuff plays out as we get closer to the end of this stage here.
2: No doubt about it. First time for Brent Cruz to get an opportunity to run at the Indianapolis Motor Speedway. And Chris Wilner, sounds like he just had a moment up in turn four.
13: A moment indeed. He may need to check the shorts after this one's over. He was racing Raja Carruth just outside of the top 10 and 12. Right here in turn number four, dipped that left side of the race car almost a little bit too low. Caught the rumble strip, almost even part of the grass, and the back end started to swing around. A nice save for Brent Cruz, who avoided disaster here just a lap prior.
2: Christopher, how easy is it to do here at Indianapolis? Because I know you guys are trimming this racetrack as short as possible.
17: You got to get as low as you can get. And let me tell you, you get your left sides on that concrete, and it upsets the car in a hurry.
1: Yeah, it is pretty incredible to see just how tight this course can be as well. Sheldon Creed's leading him toward turn number one, but man, we're closing it up front, Mark James.
3: Yeah, that lead's starting to evaporate a little bit as Jeremy Clemens is on the charge, and don't look now, but here comes Sam Mayer, Ross Chastain, and others, Michael Young.
11: Sheldon Creed has gotten around one of the slower cars of David Starr. Jeremy Clemens is right there in that second position. We'll keep an eye on that battle because Clemens had a great run out of turn number two. He's got it down to about a car length.
12: And now Sheldon Creed knows that he's got some of those slower cars in front of him. Did for a while, but he is set clear of that for now. But he also knows that Clemens is right there, just a half a car length into turn number four.
13: Top three starting to close the gap. Bring in Carson Quapel as well. This may be the top five train to end the stage as Sheldon Creed's lead is evaporated now. Just the two car lengths. Here comes Jeremy Clemens and Sam Mayer.
1: Coming to 10 laps to go here in stage number one, and we have a three, maybe four, five-car fight for the lead with Creed leading him into one.
3: That familiar move up in turn number four, which they often do to try to break up that draft. And for now, it works for Sheldon Creed. He stretches it out over Clemens to about two-car length.
11: Sheldon Creed's comfortable advantage has completely disappeared. A two-car length lead now over Jeremy Clemens. Sam Mayer in that third position. Carson Quapel and Ross Chastain. They're your top five, and Sheldon Creed goes down low to try to break the draft.
12: And now he starts to swing it high, middle of the backstretch. Trying to break up that draft is Sheldon Creed, and he absolutely knows the traffic is right there behind him. It's Clemens, who is just right behind him, then Mayer right on the rear bumper there. Front four of them now throw a blanket over him.
13: They're all in lockstep as they negotiate the northern part of the Indianapolis Motor Speedway. Everyone hugging that white line as Jeremy Clemens now having to fend off Sam Mayer, Carson Quapel, and Ross Chastain before you get a gap to six.
2: Sheldon Creed has led all 21 laps so far, but his two-second advantage is gone. Back into turn one.
3: Look like they might fan out and go two or three wide at midway point of the freight straightaway, but everyone jumps back in line. It's a five-car freight train out of turn number one.
11: Sheldon Creed has used up his stuff in this first stage. He has a gaggle of cars behind him. Jeremy Clemens right there in the second position. Sam Mayer there. Carson Quapel. Ross Chastain is now joining that battle as we see Quapel go down low in that battle for the third position.
12: And Creed once again is trying to use every inch of the backstretch to try to irritate that air as he works his way now into turn number three. Then it's Clemens, then Mayer's right there as they work their way now setting up for turn number four.
13: The question will be who gets the runoff of turn number four and when does that move happen? We've seen drivers pull out of a line and lose a couple positions right now. Now everyone in the tire tracks. Here goes Quapel this time again, poking a nose to the inside of Sam Mayer.
1: Five cars challenging for the lead. The big battle right now is happening for third. Now it's happening for fourth. Ross Chastain is driven underneath Carson Quapel.
3: And it goes just like that, but they fall back in line right now. So Ross Chastain looking for the bottom of the racetrack to open up. It does, and he's going to stick a nose underneath Quapel.
11: Started on the outside of row number four. Now Ross Chastain makes a move. He will pass Carson Quapel at the midway point of turn number two. Quapel, or I should say Chastain, up to that fourth position. That'll drop Carson Quapel down into the Quapel down to the fifth position.
12: And again, everything kind of snakes itself. Now setting up for turn number three. Chris, this is what these stages are for. The aggression is now coming as Sheldon Creed tries to hold on to that lead into turn number four.
13: The aggression is coming, and also just the battle of the attrition on these Goodyear tires as well with low fuel. Here comes Sheldon Creed. He's got a mirror full of Jeremy Clemens, Sam Mayer, and Ross Chastain got a huge runoff turn before as he closes the gap.
2: Little drafting down the front straightaway. Creed, Clemens, Mayer, and here comes Ross Chastain to the fourth spot.
3: As they separate out of the turns, it's given that group from sixth on back some hope. That includes the seven machine of Justin Allgaier. They've got about a quarter mile to catch up to him, but they can at least see him now, Michael.
11: Sheldon Creed in that second position. A good run. Here comes Jeremy Clemens. He'll look to the inside. He will take the lead at the midway point down that back straightaway. Sam Mayer tries to go along for the ride.
12: Yeah, Mayer's going to try to go with him down to the bottom of the racetrack, and he is going to slide in now to the second position. So the leader is now Clemens, then it's Mayer who tucks in, and now Sheldon Creed has fallen to the fourth spot with Ross Chastain just in front.
13: Almost looked like Sheldon Creed just put out the proverbial parachute as he plummeted back to the fourth position. How about Jeremy Clemens, Spartanburg, South Carolina native, leading here at the Brickyard?
1: First lead change of the Pennzoil 250. Jeremy Clemens takes him across the yard of bricks. He leads Sam Mayer, Ross Chastain, Sheldon Creed, and Carson Quapel, your top four. Let's check in with one of our Napa Auto Parts pit reporters, Brett McMillan, to get an update on some other drivers.
18: Now, taking a look at Chase Elliott, who had to go to the back to start the race. because of some unapproved adjustments. He is up to 17th, Brad, and what he said right now is the car is absolutely fine. He is just cruising.
2: Looks like we've got a drag race down the back straightaway in the battle for fourth. Jake Query, Sheldon Creed to the outside, Carson Quapple to the inside, and he's bringing Justin Allgaier with him.
4: Yeah, I'll tell you what, Allgaier then tucks back behind, and so Quapple's going to hold off for now. Sheldon Creed looked like for a split second Allgaier was going to try to go down low, but they all worked their way into four.
13: Sheldon Creed just trying to stop the bleeding a little bit, get back some momentum here in the closing stages of stage number one. Allgaier still in his hip pocket. Here's William Sawalch as well as they race, trying to get inside the top five.
1: Five laps to go here in stage number one. Three laps away from pit road closing as the leaders race back into one.
3: Justin Allgaier in that second pack was running about sixth position, and they were well back of that lead pack, but he led the charge, and now he's worked himself into the top five.
11: Well, the battle now is for that second position. Jeremy Clements, a 10-car advantage. Sam Mayer now has his mirrors full of Ross Chastain. Ross Chastain tucked underneath that rear deck leg. Further back in the field, it's Justin Allgaier making a move down low.
4: Allgaier's going to close that move, and now he's going to stay tucked in along the bottom groove. Just as he started to close it, he gives the spot back. It's Sawalch who gets now in exit at turn number three.
13: And that's the battle for six. What a move for Sawalch around the outside, the long way around the Indianapolis Motor Speedway. Will take over that position. It's a torrid battle, though, just outside the top five as they close down, coming to four to go.
2: Yep, just four to go here in stage number one. Jeremy Clements' advantage is 1 second over Sam Mayer, Ross Chastain, Carson Quapple, and Sheldon Creed. Let's go down to our Knapp Auto Parts pit reporter, Jason Toy.
15: One of the things for Sheldon Creed when he was out in front, he had the clean air. He was able to put the race car where he wanted. Once he got in the back traffic, that car started getting very tight. He lost the advantage. That's when everybody else caught up to him. He is too tight. He can't get the power back down in the corners the way he had before. Hence the reason why Sheldon Creed is falling back.
2: Just lost another spot to William Sawalch. Justin Allgaier trying to go with him, bump drafted him down the back straightaway. And Christopher, you've got not like the body language of what you're seeing from that double zero car right now.
17: Yeah, I knew he was having big, big problems. He got out to a sizable advantage, and he's been well off the pace. So that right front tire is just hanging on. He's praying to get to the end of the stage without an issue.
1: Well, the bigger question is as well, right now he's 3 seconds back from the leader. That's going to be well within the distance to be able to short pit if they want to do that. We've got three laps to go now here in stage number one. If they're going to do it, they're going to have to hit pit road the next time through.
17: Yeah, absolutely. It's going to be interesting to watch these leaders to see if they choose to take the stage points or if they're going to try and keep the track position for stage number two.
2: Jeremy Clements out front here at the Indianapolis Motor Speedway by 1.5 seconds over Ross Chastain. Then it's Sam Mayer sitting in the third spot. He's fending off a challenge from Carson Quapple as they go down the back straightaway. In fact, Jake, they're both moving underneath the lap car down the back stretch as they head to three.
4: Yeah, as a matter of fact, that's actually going to help things out and sort it out just a little bit. So, Chris, if anybody wanted to make a move late in the stage, might have to wait for another lap.
13: Yeah, they certainly will. They're trying to still figure things out as William Sawalch gets around the lap traffic machine as things start to get a little bit more spread out toward the end of the stage. But Brent Cruz making a nice charge, the young racer making his first start, closing in on Sammy Smith for eight.
1: Pit road is closed. Two laps to go in stage number two. No takers with the leader in one. Well, Jeremy Clements now races through turn number one as your leader. He enjoys a 2 second advantage over Ross Chastain as they head through two.
11: Jeremy Clements will come up on the slower machine. That's the 53 of Blake Logan. He will first catch him at the midway point of that back straightaway, and now we'll look to the inside.
4: Clemens might have waited the exact right time, Chris, to make sure that grip is holding on, because he looks right now like he can put that 51 where he wants, works his way into turn number four.
13: A fantastic run for Jeremy Clements, who just celebrated the all-time leader in starts of the NASCAR Wiley Auto Parts Series, working on the lap traffic of Lothian, down the main straightaway, trying to win a stage here at the Brickyard.
2: Here comes Jeremy Clements to see one to go here in stage number one. Takes that car all the way to the pit wall, back into one.
3: Timing of the traffic for him could not have been better. He has had little trouble working his way around it as the pursuers give chase. Rochester is about a quarter turn behind as they set up for turn number two.
11: Jeremy Clements sets up for turn number two, headed down that back straightaway. Has the number 42 just put him down another lap, so that's the bird machine. But Jeremy Clements has flat checked out for the rest of this field as he enters turn number three.
4: And the rest of the field begins with Ross Chastain that is trying to reel in Jeremy Clements, but he's got got a lot of work to do. Clements right now, a sizable gap by his lonesome between 3 and 4.
13: Jake, he could just about cruise it from here as the driver, the only driver in the field that started all 10 O'Reilly Auto Parts Series races at the Brickyard, leads him off turn number 4 for stage number 1.
1: Green and white checker flag will go in the air. Jeremy Clements will win stage number 1 of the Pennzoil 250. Ross Chastain will follow him across the yard of bricks. Then it will be Carson Quapple, William Sawalich, who has moved up a couple of spots. Sam Mayer, fifth in stage number 1. The rest of the drivers collecting stage points. Justin Allgaier, 6th. 7th, Sheldon Creed. Taylor Gray, 8th. 9th, Brent Cruz. Sammy Smith will finish 10th. The caution out for the first time of the Pennzoil 250 at the conclusion of stage number 1.
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2: 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Brad Gilley, Nick Yeoman, alongside Christopher Bell. Again, a bit of an upset with Jeremy Clements winning stage number one. Although, Christopher, based on the pace, that was pretty impressive from car 51.
17: He was looking really, really good on the long run there. It's interesting. We had three HFT Alliance cars that were leading the way with Sheldon Creed, Sam Mayer, and Jeremy Clements. And out of those three, Jeremy Clements was the only one that was able to make it last for the entire stage.
1: Pit road is going to remain closed, so we're going to go around at least another 2.5 miles before they come down and are able to get their final service. Christopher, like within a lap, we actually watched Sheldon Creed go from 2.4 seconds ahead to then 0.4 seconds ahead and then lose the lead. It's not like his car faded away. It's like it just went away. What's that like?
17: Absolutely. I was looking at the lap times here, and he was losing upwards of half a second to a second a lap. And whenever the tires go off here at Indianapolis Motor Speedway, you are just hanging on. So I'm sure he's going to be looking for a large adjustment to try and keep that right front tire on it.
2: Big movers in stage number one. No doubt Chase Elliott, who started at the rear of the field, he moved up 23 spots to come home in the 14th position. And Ross Chastain was on the move, plus 6. Jesse Lovewith, plus 6. Justin Allgaier, plus 5. And Brent Cruz was plus 4.
17: Yeah, I'll show a little bit of Toyota love here. I've been looking at the lap times, and Brent Cruz, he's got a hot rod underneath of him today. That Supra looks really good. His lap times were awesome at the end of that run. So I think you get a little bit of track position. That 19 car is going to be fighting for it.
1: Yeah, wildly talented driver in Brent Cruz. A lot of upside in his long future for sure. Indianapolis Motor Speedway, the Brickyard, Brickyard 400, Brickyard 200, Gasoline Alley, the greatest spectacle in racing, racing capital of the world, Indy, Indy 500, Indianapolis 500, Indy Car, Indy Lights, Indy Next, and Indy Racing League are trademarks owned and or licensed by Brickyard Trademarks. Any rebroadcast, reproduction, or other use of the information, descriptions, and content of this broadcast without the prior written consent of the IMS Radio Network is strictly prohibited.
2: All right, so first round of pit stops upcoming, and Christopher, this always makes me nervous at the Indianapolis Motor Speedway when cars come to pit lane because those boxes just seem like they are really tight. How easy is it to throw away your day when you bring those cars to pit lane here?
17: Oh my goodness, pit road here at IMS is one of the most terrifying things that we see all year long. Not only from the cars, but the personnel as well. The pit road is so narrow and the speeds are up really, really high here at Indianapolis Motor Speedway. So making sure that you don't have contact is mission critical on these pit stops.
1: Yeah, and we talk about the narrow pit road. That is from wall to wall. The pit boxes are the narrowest here as well.
17: Really, really easy to make a mistake as the driver because that placement of the car is critical. You do not want to get too close to the pit wall. Otherwise, they're not going to be able to get the jack up on the left side. But it's really easy to put your right front on the white line, which is a penalty, to try and stay away from the wall.

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1: Just under 20 seconds. Jason Torres.
2: Dustin Allgaier is going to be the first away here on this section of pit road. Add to it, Ross Chastain. Four tires, Sunoco Fuel Forum. They were able to get the jack up on the left side with one big pump. Got him in and out for Justin Allgaier. So he's going to make up a couple of spots, but also, too, a great pit stop for Ross Chastain. Also, Corey Day, William Sawalich, and Sheldon Creed with those adjustments. Brent McMillan.
3: Four tire change, air pressure adjustment for Carson Quappel, but some trouble for Chase Elliott. They had trouble in the left front getting that tire off. Finally got the change made, but he dropped a bunch of spots.
4: Ross Chastain will lead the race off of pit road. He jumps up one spot. William Sawalich will follow him off. He goes up two spots. Third off pit road was Carson Quappel. Then it was Justin Allgaier, Sheldon Creed, Sam Mayer, Brandon Jones, and Jeremy Clements.
5: And we just saw, we teased it up, Christopher, a couple Toyota teammates got awful tight down there on pit lane.
6: It did indeed, yes. That is the advantage of being down at the very end of pit road towards turn one, is that you can be the aggressor, you can merge up, and it costs the 19 a position there. Brent did a great job of avoiding contact, but big loser, the 51, Jeremy Clements. It's going to be interesting to see if he's able to make his way back up through the pack.
4: We will come back and head through the restart zone in stage number two of the Pennzoil 250 presented by Take 5 Oil Change.
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4: Ross Chastain will be the control car when they come through the chews the next time by and see the one to go. William Sawalich is running in second. Third is Carson Quappel. Justin Allgaier is fourth. Sheldon Creed is fifth. Sixth is Sam Mayer. Brandon Jones is seventh. Jeremy Clements dropped all the way to eighth after a slower pit stop. Ninth was

0: Sammy Smith. Brent Cruz rounds out the top 10.
1: 11th is Taylor Gray, but of course we just learned he's going to have to fade to the rear of the field. Austin Hill being shown in 12th. Corey Day is 13th. Jesse Love is 14th. 15th is Ryan Sieg. 16th is Parker Retzlaff. 17th and 18th are the Cousins. Jeb Burton in 17th. 18th is Harrison Burton. 19th is Raja Carruth. And Dean Thompson being shown in 20th.
0: Anthony Alfredo, 21st. 22nd is Chase Elliott. Kyle Sieg is 23rd. 24th, Patrick Starr-Poley. Garrett Smithley is 25th. 26th is Brennan Poole. Mason Maggio is 27th. Preston Partis is 28th. 29th, Josh Balicki. 30th is LeVar Scott.
1: 31st is Joey Gase. 32nd is Blaine Perkins. 33rd is Ryan Ellis. 34th is Nick Sanchez. Nathan Bird runs in 35th. And then three cars being scored a lap down. J.J. Ailey in 36th. Blake Lothian in 37th. And David Starr in the 38th position.
0: Christopher, question. We saw William Sawalich in that Toyota GR Super work his way up through the field. He does get to restart on the front row, but he's not the control car. So if you're the one stuck on the outside and you don't get to get the jump on the restart, what does Sawalich have to do to try and maintain or maybe even advance the position if he can?
2: Yeah, it's going to be interesting to see how this unfolds. We saw Carson Quapel really pay a penalty for being that first car on the outside. But honestly, it's about the push. If the outside row can get connected and get that first car out front, he's going to have an opportunity to clear for the lead.
1: No doubt, William Sawalich going to start to the outside of Ross Chastain. Chastain showed a lot of good pace towards the end of that stage. In fact, was charging towards the front of the field. Again, we just got a second look at Ryan Ellis coming down pit lane, and we talked about how tough it is to get into those pit box. It was the Jackman who went up and over the hood, and ultimately, this is what I love, Christopher. Yeah, he nearly gets run over and then immediately flips back into I got a job to do mode.
2: Yeah, it was strange watching it because Ryan Ellis did not miss his marks. He put the car exactly where he was supposed to. So that was a choreography problem or mistake on the pit crew member's part, I would say.
0: Well, and I wonder too, we talk about a narrow pit road, but the other thing, the pit stalls are the longest here at Indianapolis Motor Speedway, and I wonder if you're pitted in the center of your pit box, that car takes a little longer to get to you than, say, it would have last weekend in North Wilkesboro.
2: Absolutely. The pit box is really long, but really narrow.
1: All right, Chris Wilner, looks like the field is in front of you up in turn number four as we're going to start stage number two.
3: They are indeed, Nick, doubled up behind the Chevy Corvette Z06 pace car with, of course, the control car to the inside lane being Ross Chastain and the Roto-Rooter Chevrolet to his outside. Flanking him to driver's right is William Sawalich, Carson Quapel, and Sheldon Creed in row number two as the field patiently awaiting for that pace car to dip on off and start stage number two.
0: That Chevrolet Corvette pace car will make the hard left turn onto pit road. The field is now out there. The start finish line, the yard of bricks, actually about two-thirds of the way down the front straightaway, so they'll have that long travel before they head into the restart zone here at Indianapolis Motor Speedway. Ross Chastain gets a jump on the inside. To his outside is William Sawalich. Sawalich hoping for that push from Sheldon Creed.
4: With this stage all in all being a little shorter under caution, they're hoping those Goodyears hold up a little longer. Ross Chastain getting a shove. William Sawalich getting a shove on the outside. They're side by side into turn number two.
5: Sawalich with the advantage as he enters turn number two. Got about a half car length advantage over the second place running machine of Ross Chastain. Third position, and we'll see the leaders go down low down the back straightaway.
6: And indeed, Michael, they went down low into that back straightaway, but it's Sawalich that will be the first to greet everyone here into turn number three. He's got two wide behind him. Just behind him, he's got Ross Chastain, and it's Creed. Leaders now setting up for turn number four.
3: And the leader now is William Sawalich, had help by Sheldon Creed in that outside lane down the back straightaway, and he'll rock it off turn number four as his Toyota will lead a lap at Indianapolis with Ross Chastain in tow.
1: Borgo's elbows got really wide down the back straightaway, but it's the Rockingham winner racing to the lead as William Sawalich leads Ross Chastain back into one.
4: Got plenty of help at the start and got that shove to the high side that Christopher Bell talked about. And as we saw in the last stage, Michael Young, front two starting to check out a little bit.
5: William Sawalich about a car length advantage over second place running Ross Chastain. Then in that third position, Sheldon Creed, Carson Quapel, Justin Allgaier. They're your top five, but a lot of battling going on midway back.
6: Last time by, somebody got a little bit low at the exit of turn number three. Got into the grass, kicked up some dirt. That means it might get a little bit dirty now for the leaders. Mr. Wallace, as he works his way, picks up that second lead out of turn
7: victory.
3: Things have settled down in the front part of the field, especially in the top 10, but then they have still not figured it out behind Brandon Jones, who currently runs in the 10th position. You've got drivers like Sandy Smith, and there's Austin Hill. First time we've seen an RCR Chevy get close to the top 10 today.
0: And we're watching this battle now come down the front straightaway. Just behind them, we see Corey Day. He is on the inside of that number two car of Jesse Love.
4: He's trying to make it work, and Jesse Love to the high side trying to make it work. Love and getting some help from Parker Redloff as they work side by side up at turn number one.
5: Meanwhile, up front, it's Ross Chastain battling for the lead. He's side by side with William Sawalich. They're still door to door. Midway point in the back straightaway. William Sawalich on the inside. Ross Chastain to the outside.
6: Boy, suddenly it felt like the bottom groove was going to be the place to go, but no. Now the outside line a little bit more aggressive. But for right now, it's Chastain that takes his turn to the point.
3: And Sheldon Creed will take advantage of that second position. They're side by side for third. Here comes Lil Gator to the inside of Carson. Quapple takes over third. Quapple fourth. Battle for fifth. Side by side with Sam Mayer to the inside.
1: Boy, down the back straightaway, Christopher. They were ganging up on William Sawalich.
2: Poor William Sawalich had a terrible lap there. And it just goes to show, once you lose your momentum, you are so vulnerable.
1: He hangs it on the outside. Jeremy Clements gets to the inside. Leaders headed to turn two.
5: We see the lead for Ross Chastain out to about two car lengths. Meanwhile, the battle is for that sixth position. Side by side, as Jeremy Clements, William Sawalich is now seen. Brandon Jones works to the inside. That's a battle midway point in the back straightaway.
6: But the front four now have settled down just a little bit. Yes, indeed, they go three wide back in the battle for seventh, eighth, and ninth. But Chris, almost like everybody learned, gotta hold on to the Goodyears here at the start of the stage.
3: Yeah, you certainly do. It's still a long ways to go in stage number two, but Brandon Jones still having to fend off stage one winner Jeremy Clements, trying to march his way back through the field after a lengthy pit stop as he tries to challenge inside the top 10.
0: These O'Reilly cars extremely racy here today at Indianapolis Motor Speedway. Austin Hill got around Brandon Jones. Now Jones is feeling that heat from Jeremy Clements.
4: And here comes Jeremy Clements. He took a peek to the bottom of the racetrack but saw that door close. He glides a little bit at the exit of turn number one, lost a little rear grip at the set of a turn two.
5: Brandon Jones running in that eighth position. Jeremy Clements will tuck in behind, but he does have about a three-car length disadvantage. So for the time being, Brandon Jones is safe as Clements tries to make up that ground.
6: And for the time being, everybody behaving themselves, because single file now, 18 back. Leaders working their way between three and four.
3: And now on the north end of the racetrack, we mentioned the wind earlier today. Well, it's starting to pick up just a little bit, and it'll be right in the windshields of these cars as they rock it off turn number four. It's still Chastain, Sheldon Creed, and Lil Gator, Justin Allgaier, your top three.
1: It is a three-car breakaway at the front. Ross Chastain right in the tire track. Sheldon Creed trying to hang on to that pack as Allgaier is. Creed pulls right to the back bumper of our leader.
4: They move around a little bit at the entrance to the turn, but Creed is not able to make anything happen. Those front three now getting some separation as they enter turn one.
5: The wind gusty in turn four. It's gusty here in turn two. It will push these cars at the exit of turn number two. The battle will be for that second position. It's Sheldon Creed now has his mirror full of Justin Allgaier. Allgaier shot it down to two car lengths.
6: Interesting, because those front two cars at white look like one another, mostly because they're so close to one another. Sheldon Creed and Ross Chastain. Then it's Allgaier and that bright orange. He's making that a three-car freight train.
3: And then it's Carson Quapple behind, who's trying to catch these front three in the battle for the lead. Then a bit of a gap, about eight car lengths back to Sam Mayer. And the driver that started on the front row in stage number two, William Sawalich, fading back just a little bit.
0: Ross Chastain leads him once again across the yard of bricks with 18 laps to go here in stage number two. We'll pause 10 seconds for station identification. 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
1: Welcome back to the Indianapolis Motor Speedway. 15 laps to go in stage number two. 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A lot of stuff going on, Brad, here in the city of Indianapolis.
0: I listen every day, way from Texas. Yeah, I love Jake Query. He's awesome. What I'm loving here today is an O'Reilly Auto Parts Series race at Indianapolis Motor Speedway. Ross Chastain is leading, but he is not driving away from Sheldon Creed. Let's pick him up on the race course. In fact, they are all coming off of turn number four here, Nick Yeoman.
1: Yep, down the front straightaway, the advantage for Ross Chastain. Still just a car length over Sheldon Creed as they head back to turn one.
4: Yeah, front four have hooked up and they have started to pull away a little bit. And the car giving chase has lost that draft for now. Fifth place running Sam Mayer exits turn number one.
5: Sheldon Creed has it down to about a half car length. So Ross Chastain with the lead exiting turn number two. Allgaier in that third position. And then Carson Quaffer running fourth. Good run out of turn number two for Ross Chastain. But now looking to the inside, trying to take away that lead.
6: And Chastain now works his way into turn number three. That lead is like the truth of Brad Gilley saying he listens from Texas every day. Little bit smaller, heading their way into turn number four.
3: Ross Chastain has had challenges from Sheldon Creed on the north end of the speedway, but every time Sheldon gets close, Ross gets a better run off of turn number four. Same thing will happen this time as he extends the lead by about a half a car length.
0: Christopher, if you're Sheldon Creed, right now you're fighting for the lead, but somewhere in the back of your mind you have to think you also burnt off that right front in stage one.
2: Yeah, the interesting thing is Creed burnt off the right front, got really tight in clean air. Normally clean air lends itself to being a looser balance. So with Creed running right behind Ross Chastain, he's trying to pack some air getting into turn number two. Let's see if he's successful with it.
1: Michael Young, right in front of you. It got awful tight there.
5: It certainly did. Sheldon Creed got a great run out of turn number two. Ross Chastain trying to hold him off as they enter turn three.
6: And Creed is starting to peek his way down towards the inside line, and Allgaier says, I like that view. I'll try it as well. Chastain says, slick it out, boys. He's got about a car length and a half advantage over both in the four.
3: And Justin Allgaier is right in position that if Creed can get that left headlight lower and get a run, he may push him to the lead, but not going to be close enough this time off of turn number four. Carson Quaffle starting to close in. Top four under a blanket.
1: Yeah, that blanket is just 8-tenths of a second. Chastain, Creed, Allgaier, and Quaffle. Here they go across the Art of Bricks.
4: And Sheldon Creed took a peek to the bottom of the racetrack. Right about the end of the pit wall, decided to tuck right back in line as the front four exit turn one.
5: The pole sitter has been patient running into second position, but this time through he'll have a two-car length deficit over Ross Chastain. There's Sheldon Creed, Justin Allgaier, Carson Quaffle. Sam Mayer starting to catch that front four. car. He was about 15 car lengths. He's cut it down to 8.
6: Seemed like in stage number 1, Sheldon Creed's Goodyear started to go away before anyone else's did. Does that mean now he plays it a little more conservatively? Stays the same distance back in second. Allgaier and Quaffle just behind.
3: About 4 car lengths separate the top 2. Here comes Justin Allgaier again. We'll get a big run through turns 3 and 4. As off of 4, Allgaier was a little bit lower that time on Creed. And again, Quaffle starting to close the gap in that the fourth position.
0: 11 laps to go here in stage number 2. Ross Chastain is leading. Let's drop back a handful of spots. We see Austin Hill now being chased across the yard of bridge by Brent Cruz.
4: We haven't talked about him much today. Well, any of these guys for that matter, as Austin Hill is leading that trio. The 20 machine trying to catch up. That's Brandon Jones at the 3-car battle into turn 2.
5: And the battle for 7th is on. It is a great move for Brent Cruz. He will get around Austin Hill. Now Brandon Jones will try to make that move as well. Those two side by side, the midway point of the back straightaway.
6: They start to kind of settle themselves out by the time they get into turn number 3. Maybe following the lead of the front 4, who runs single file now to the north end.
3: Yeah, Brent Cruz and Austin Hill both started this race well outside the top 10. They are racing their way forward here this afternoon at the Brickyard. Up front, still a 4-car breakaway, then Sam Mayer and William Sawalich. But Brent Cruz is now pulled away from Brandon Jones.
1: Yeah, still one of the youngest drivers in this field, but Christopher showing great patience. We watched him set that pass up on Austin Hill over the course of a couple laps.
2: Yeah, we were fortunate enough to be riding on board with him for a little bit while he was behind Austin Hill, and I was waiting on him to use that classic Indy move and pack some air, but Austin Hill just got a little bit tight out of turn number 1 and opened the door for both of those Toyota cars of Brent Cruz and Brandon Jones.
0: We have 10 laps to go here in stage number 2. Ross Chastain leads Sheldon Creed. Justin Allgaier runs in third. Then it's Carson Quaffle. Sam Mayer rounds out the top 5. 6 is William Sawalich. Brent Cruz is 7th. 8th, Brandon Jones. Austin Hill 9th. And stage 1 winner Jeremy Clements rounds out the top 10.
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1: Back at the Indianapolis Motor Speedway, Michael Young, good battle for third.
5: Carson Quaffle to the inside of Justin Allgaier. He started that pass at the entrance of turn number 1. They're still side by side. That battle for the fourth position ensues at 3.
6: And I'll tell you what, Quaffle immediately said, I'm going to get down to the bottom line and then try to swing it high and maybe pinch Allgaier a little bit. As a result of that, they're side by side out of 3. Allgaier,
5: Quaffle
6: just inside of them.
5: We have trouble in the short chute here in the south. south end of the Indianapolis Motor Speedway. Car spins around. We have caution here at the Speedway. It's Garrett Smithley. He lost it at the exit of turn number one, slid down to the inside retaining wall, has that car pointed the right direction, and he is still under fire. But we do have our first caution of the day, at least as far as the racing portion goes.
0: Caution number two after the stage one break, and now Garrett Smithley goes spinning here, and that happens with six laps to go here in stage number two. This brings up the interesting strategy play. Pit road will open in this particular caution here, and Christopher, I would think, what a great time to be able to come down and get some tires and fuel.
2: You would sure think that most of the front runners are going to have to pit here if you want to be in position to win this race. This is a bummer for those guys that need the stage points, because I don't think you're going to be able to take the stage points and then still contend at the end of this race.
1: Yeah, and you talk about it, and it's really three Joe Gibbs Toyotas that are kind of right above or below that cut line right now, with Brent Cruz and William Sawalich and Taylor Gray all looking like they've got very fast race cars today. So, Brad, a lot of decisions to be made here.
2: Very tough decisions coming.
0: Yeah, well, the end of the race pays the most points for sure, but you got to get what you can because you don't know what's going to happen here. Watching a replay, Christopher, what do you see?
2: Yeah, the zero just trying to get inside of the car he was following, dropped his left sides onto the concrete, and around she went.
0: How hard is it to see in these corners around the car in front of you? When you go into the turns, do you always have a good sense of where those rubble strips and or grass are?
2: At some racetracks, it can be really problematic. Whenever I think of Daytona, Talladega, the super speedways, vision can become a huge problem. Here at Indy, you're just not quite close enough that you can see pretty well. So I would assume Garrett knew what he was doing there.
1: Yeah, good news for Garrett Smithley. It was just a harmless spin through the short chute in between turns one and two. He, is sitting on pit lane. They're getting fresh tires on that car. Did not appear to be any damage at all. So Ross Chastain is your race leader with just six laps to go, Brad, and pit stops upcoming here in stage number two.
0: Pit road is open. The field is behind that Chevrolet Corvette pace car. Let's see what takers we have. And, well, it looks like we have all of the takers. We'll start things off with our Napa Auto Parts pit reporter, Rich Dye.
8: Austin Hill started this race 19th, moved up nicely in stage two, was all the way up to seventh, has dropped back just a little bit now as the Richard Childress Racing crew gets ready to go to work on the number 21 machine. Now pulling into his pit, hits the signboard, the crew working on the right side of the car as the car goes up. Fuel going in the Sunoco gasoline cans. Still working on the left side, now coming around. Everything clean so far for the Richard Childress driver, Austin Hill. Of course, he'll be driving again tomorrow in the Cup race, and he is gone. On to Jason Toy.
9: Down on this end, Ross Chastain going to make a little bit of an adjustment for them. They got tight early on, wanted to get freed up. So the four tires, Sunoco fuel. Also, Corey Day is in a little better position for him in the pit box. They had a little problem with the jack left side. Also in, and a long pit stop here for Brent Cruz. He gained a ton of track position, but they're having an issue with the race car. We'll follow up with that, Brent McMillan.
22: Carson Quapple said the car was a little too snug. They went back on their air pressure adjustment from last time, put a little piece of tape on the front, 14.4 second stop. Also, Sam Meyer, and he said he was car also a little bit tight. They gave him a track bar adjustment and four fresh tires.
0: Race off pit road looks like this. Ross Chastain barely edged out Sheldon Creed. Justin Allgaier came out third. Fourth was Carson Quapple. Then William Sawalich, Brandon Jones, Sam Mayer, and Austin Hill. And that's the way they come off of pit road after our first pit caution for an incident on the track here today.
1: The news not getting any better for Brent Cruz. He still sits on pit lane, that Young Life Toyota. In fact, we see some crew members scrambling for, look like some tape, maybe some Bondo to repair what could be some damage to the left side of the race car or up underneath the left rear tire. But, boy, this, Christopher, really grenades the strategy, because not only did he miss out on getting some valuable stage points, but now he's going to be buried in the field regardless.
2: Yeah, I'm really interested to hear what's going on with that 19 Supra, because he was both runs of the day. He was super fast at the end of the run. It looks like they're going to repair some damage.
0: Yeah, so we'll get an update from Jason Toy on that coming up here shortly. We did have two cars stay out. Dean Thompson and Rajah Carruth are actually going to restart at the front of the field. Let's go down to Jason Toy. Jason, what can you tell us about Brent Cruz?
9: Well, they're fixing the left rear fender behind the driver's door. Looks like what happened is a jack might have fell off before the tire was on. It crushed up a little bit on the left rear of the fender. So aero is such a huge thing here. They want to make sure that they get everything squared away as he's down on the way.
0: Oh, man. So basically, it looks like the fender well liners, because these are composite bodies, but everything underneath there is all metal, right?
2: Yeah, that's a costly mistake going into stage three here. It's going to be really tough for Brent to get back in contention at this one. He was slowly creeping his way up into the top five. I thought he had a car that could contend today.
0: Yeah, tough break.
1: So, again, interesting strategy call here by Dean Thompson, Araja Caruth staying out, Sheldon Creed, Carson Quapple, Sam Mayer all having pretty good days, as Christopher.
2: Yeah, going back to that, talking about points, Caruth with a huge opportunity here to get some stage points. I believe he's on or near the cut line, is that right?
0: Yeah, Caruth, yeah.
2: This right here puts Brent Cruz out and Raja in. So huge turning point here in the race for Raja Caruth and Brent Cruz.
0: Yeah, no question about that. And Raja Caruth is not running in his number 88. He's running in the number 32 car here today. So that's a pretty interesting thing. So it looks like Brent Cruz, Jason Toy told us, left too soon. And that's why the car didn't necessarily fall off the jack. It was driven off the jack. And, he's a rookie driver. He's an immensely talented driver. And I'm sure he'll learn from that one as well.
1: Yeah, a lot of learning to be done, certainly as a rookie of the NASCAR Riley Auto Parts Series. But would not be surprised at all if Brent Cruz still finds his way to victory lane at some point this season. But, of course, that team has just tried to make sure they are inside the top 12 when it's all said and done so they can contend for the championship. You mentioned Raja Caruth. It's been a busy season, Brad, bouncing back and forth. 12 starts in the Junior Motorsports 88 car. This is the 10th start now in that Jordan Anderson car. So, Christopher, that cannot be an easy thing, bouncing back and forth, remembering guys' names, and certainly coming down to pit lane and looking for pit signs also. It's got to be a challenge, too.
2: It's funny you bring that up. After dropping back and doing the lower series races, the pit sign becomes a real problem. You have to understand what number you're looking for. I will say the choose is going to be mighty interesting here with Raja Caruth and Dean Thompson, both on really old tires. I would assume that there's going to be a winner and there's going to be a loser out of those guys that stayed out.
0: Great point. We're going to restart with three laps to go in stage number two. Dean Thompson, the control car, Raja Caruth joins him on the front row. Then we have Ross Chastain running in third, fourth Sheldon Creed, fifth Justin Allgaier, Carson Quapple sixth, William Sawalich seventh, eighth Brandon Jones, Sam Mayer ninth, tenth Austin Hill.
1: Jesse Love right now is being scored in the 11th position. Chase Elliott is 12th. Corey Day is 13th. Parker Retzlaff, he had a brush of the wall in turn number four. He's being shown in the 14th position. Taylor Gray is 15th. Burton is 16th, 17th is Anthony Alfredo, 18th is Sammy Smith, Ryan Sieg is 19th, and stage one winner Jeremy Clements is 20th.
0: Harrison Burton runs 21st, Patrick Staropoli is 22nd, Kyle Sieg 23rd, Nick Sanchez is 24th, 25th Mason Maggio, Brennan Poole 26th, LeVar Scott 27th, Ryan Ellis 28th, Blaine Perkins, Josh Balicki round out the top 30.
1: And 31st is Nathan Bird, as the field actually already heading out of turn number four. To restart, it's going to be Raja Caruth to the outside, Dean Thompson to the inside, and a lot of fresh tires behind him. They will enter the restart zone. Buckle up for this entry into turn number one. Green flag is back in the air as we restart stage two with just three to go.
4: Could be three of the most interesting laps of the entire day, even though we're just past the halfway point. They stay side by side into turn number one. With Caruth on the high side, he noses in front at the exit of turn one.
5: And for Raja Caruth, he will take the lead with a little help from Justin Allgaier. They will make their way out of turn number two. Dean Thompson will fall to that third position. That is Ross Chastain. And then William Sawalich gets the battle for that fifth position.
6: Caruth down to the bottom groove. He knows that Allgaier is right there behind him. Allgaier is going to tuck right in behind him, starting to take a peek to the outside, but not going to make a move. Caruth will hold that door. Caruth has that lead by about a half a car length over Allgaier in the four.
3: Here comes Raja Caruth for Jordan Anderson Racing as he dives into the inside of turn number four. He's got Justin Allgaier right in his mirror. They are side by side from fifth on back as William Sawalich races Sheldon Creed.
0: Two to go in stage number two. Raja Caruth trying to hang on with older tires, being chased by Justin Allgaier.
4: Doing all he can to make that car plenty wide to make it tough for Justin Allgaier to work his way around. He pucks right underneath behind him as the 26th.
5: Go in stage two, and Justin Allgaier is there trying to get around Raja Caruth. Oh, Raja nearly lost the back end of that car. That'll allow Justin Allgaier to close in on that rear deckless. Allgaier tracking him down the back straightaway.
6: Allgaier is so close behind him that you can't see him here from the top of turn number three. Now he peeks himself and says, "Here I am." Caruth is well aware of it. Still able to hold him off, though. He holds about a car length advantage over Justin
3: Sasha Kurutz got his tongue hanging out, just trying to hang on for the final lap and a half of stage number two. Battle for third heating up now as Ross Chastain tries against Dean Thompson. Here comes Allgaier down the front straightaway.
1: One final trip around the Indianapolis Motor Speedway in stage number two. Raja Karu trying to hang on and defend Justin Allgaier.
4: It was a four-car breakaway. Now it's about an eight-car breakaway as the seven of Allgaier gets a nice run in here to the turn number one.
5: What a call this will be if Raja Karuth can win stage number two. Allgaier is there, but moving into that third position, Ross Chastain, Dean Thompson, Sheldon Creed, that battle for the fifth position.
6: Karuth knows that he has a half a lap to keep it clean here to get this stage and hold off Justin Allgaier. They are fanning out behind him, but all eyes are up front on what happens at the end of the stage. It is Karuth maintaining that position over Allgaier out of turn number three.
3: Raja Karuth came into the weekend minus 17. If he can get a stage win, this would be huge for his chase efforts. Is off of corner number four, the race back to the green and white checkered flag. Karuth by about a half a car length over Allgaier.
0: Worst thing for Raja Karuth, Justin Allgaier right behind him. The best thing, Justin Allgaier is a typical teammate of him, and Raja Karuth will hold on to win stage number two of the Pennzoil 250. Justin Allgaier crosses the start finish line second. Third was Ross Chastain. Fourth, Sheldon Creed. Carson Quapel fifth. Dean Thompson was able to hang on to sixth with older tires. Seventh was Sam Mayer. William Sawalich eighth. Austin Hill ninth. And Chase Elliott, the number 88 Junior Motorsports car, the last one to get a point in stage number two. We'll be back with a couple of pit stops here at Indy.
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1: Welcome back to the Pennzoil 250 here at the Indianapolis Motor Speedway, where this race is being heard coast to coast on one of these great stations like WILO in Lebanon, Indiana, WBRG in Lynchburg, Virginia, and WECECO in Wartburg, Tennessee. Stage number two in the books. Some interesting stage winners today. Brad, Jeremy Clements in stage one, and Raja Karuth holds off Justin Allgaier for the win in stage number two, although we kind of wonder if Justin cut him a little slack because he's got a very fast race car.
0: Teammates being teammates. Christopher, it's not like Justin Allgaier needs any more stage points or anything like that. He's pretty much locked up the number one seed going into the O'Reilly Auto Parts Series chase.
2: Yeah, that was a pretty interesting move with Raja getting sideways in turn number two and Justin deciding to push him all the way down the back straightaway. So a very, very friendly move from Justin Allgaier if that was the case.
1: Raj is going to have to pit. He was last on pit lane on lap 33. And for the rest of these leaders, Justin Allgaier, Ross Chastain, Sheldon Creed, Carson Quapple, they will more than likely stay out. We'll also expect to see Dean Thompson, who also stayed out and played the strategy to get some stage points as well. Certainly, though, Justin Allgaier finding his way towards the front of the field, which is a scary proposition, Brad, because he's the only driver in this field who has an O'Reilly Auto Parts Series win here at the Indianapolis Motor Speedway. Did that back in 2018, so it has been a while, but that car is up front now, and it's been up front for the majority of the season with six wins as he has dominated this 2026 campaign.
0: It has been one intense run, and he said earlier in the season that he thought about retiring after this year, and well, that got pulled back. When you're running this well, you don't want to do that. Tomorrow, we are going to be on the air at 1 o'clock Eastern time for the Brickyard 400 presented by PPG. And it's always awesome when NASCAR comes to Indianapolis Motor Speedway because we get to have a blended crew of radio announcers. We get to have some of us from the Performance Racing Network, myself, Brett McMillan, of course, Nick Yeoman, my co-anchor on PRN every week. A great group of folks from the IndyCar Radio Network, Mark James, Michael Young, Jake Query. We also have Rich Nye down on pit road, and from the Motor Racing Network, Jason Toy on pit road, and it's always awesome to hear Chris Wilner's voice as well. So it's just so much fun when we get to come here for NASCAR racing.
1: And a blended crew today, fresh from Joe Gibbs Racing, of course, is Christopher Bell. Had an opportunity to practice here at Indianapolis yesterday at the top of the charts. How is that Ream Toyota for the race tomorrow?
2: That's the million-dollar question. I don't know. The last couple weeks have been extremely perplexing. We had a great practice last week at North Wilkesboro that led into an abysmal race. And then this weekend, once again, we had a great practice and then a really poor qualifying effort today. So a poor qualifying effort is going to lead to a very, very tough race. But you never know. With yellow flags, the strategy can get flipped. So we've got our work cut out for us to get to the front. But I do believe that the Ream Camry's got the pace to do it.
1: Of course, it's the Brickyard 400, which you can hear on some of these great, same great stations tomorrow with our crew here at the Indianapolis Motor Speedway. So we're getting down to it with the chase just around the corner. Of course, though, everybody, not only in this field, but in tomorrow's field, wants an opportunity to go to victory lane at the Indianapolis Motor Speedway and kiss the bricks. And we're starting to see, Brad, some of those drivers that we touched on. Raja Carruth, who stayed out for the stage points. He's going to bring his Chevrolet for Jordan Anderson Racing down to pit lane. It looks like Dean Thompson is going to follow him here in Indianapolis.
0: And Rich Nye will be the first Napa Pit Reporter to see action.
8: Raja Carruth is in his pit stall. Obviously made that move to win stage two. Started this day 17 points behind the cut line, trying to pass Taylor Gray. Good stop so far. The fuel is in. They're going to go back to the air adjustment they started with as we move up to Jason Toy.
22: Got kind of quiet in the middle section of pit road here. Nobody making a stop except Garrett Smithley. He went for that spin earlier, put on those fresh tires. He's trying to finish off this race here this afternoon. Brett McMillan.
13: And Dean Thompson down at my end of pit road. They're going to change four tires. They're talking about an extended stop for these guys to make some major adjustments in that car to try to get them set up for the final stage.
0: Thank you very much, Rich, Jason, and Brett McMillan. Dean Thompson driving a Toyota GR Supra for Sam Hunt Racing. And great to see him have a nice little stage two there with that strategy where they stayed out. We're going to come back to the Pennzoil 250, the final stage of this race. We'll give you a full field rundown and get the green flag one more time here at Indy.
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0: Welcome back to the Pennzoil 250, presented by Take 5 Oil Change here at Indianapolis Motor Speedway. Justin Allgaier will lead Ross Chastain, Sheldon Creed, Carson Quapple, Sam Mayer as we get into the final stage of this race. And Christopher, good news. We are going to take them all the way to the checkered.
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1: What an absolute pro. No doubt about it. Happy to have Christopher Bell here in the booth. It's been a busy weekend of racing around the Brickyard 400. Last night in the Craftsman Truck Series race, it was an absolute beatdown by Lane Riggs as he led all but two laps. And then, Christopher, you got a chance to check out USAC Indiana Sprint Week here at the dirt track. What's your thoughts and impressions of that little dirt track that we built here in turn number three?
2: I was certainly excited whenever I found out that USAC was going to be here on Brickyard Weekend. So it was a ton of fun to get to watch the USAC sprint cars. I've driven a midget around IMS on the dirt track there. But, yeah, that was my first time watching the sprint cars there in person. They put on a great show.
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1: Your race leader for the Pennzoil 250 right now is Justin Allgaier. Ross Chastain is going to restart in second. Sheldon Creed being shown in third. Creed, by the way, was your pole sitter for this race. Carson Quapple runs in fourth. Sam Mayer is fifth. William Sawalich, the highest running Toyota driver. He sits in the sixth position. Then it's Austin Hill in seventh, Chase Elliott in eighth, Brandon Jones is ninth, and Jesse Love holds down the final spot inside the top 10.
0: 11th is Parker Retzloff. Anthony Alfredo, his teammate, runs 12th. 13th is Taylor Gray. He had a penalty at the end of stage number one. He's raced his way back up to 13th. Corday is 14th. 15th is Ryan Sieg. 16th, Jeb Burton. Sammy Smith, 17th. 18th, Jeremy Clements. Brent Cruz is 19th, and Harrison Burton, 20th.
1: 21st is Nick Sanchez. Kyle Sieg runs in 22nd. Patrick Staropoli is 23rd. 24th is Mason Maggio. 25th is LeVar Scott. Josh Balicki is being shown at the 26th position. 27th is Blaine Perkins. 28th is your Stage 2 winner, Raja Karuth. So those valuable 10 points will see him restart 28th. Brendan Poole is being shown at 29th. Nathan Bird is 30th.
0: Garrett Smithley, 31st. Ryan Ellis, 32nd. Dean Thompson, he also stayed out at the end of stage number two, 33rd. Preston Partis, 34th. 35th, Joey Gase. Blake Lothian, 36th. David Starrs, 37th. The only car out of this race due to a mechanical issue, J.J. Yaley, he will finish 38th. And, boy, they are lined up side by side. 34 laps to go in this race when we restart. Jason Toy just radioed up to us from pit road. Christopher had mentioned the fact that with 35 to go, 34 to go when we restart, that's going to be the longest run on these Goodyear tires we've seen all day.
2: Absolutely. We've already seen some competitors really struggle on the long run, and this is going to be the longest one of the day. The choose worked out really interesting with the 7 of Justin Allgaier picking the outside. it's going to be fun to see if they plan on working together as teammates or if Ross is going to not cut the seven a break and race it out.
1: Yeah, it's going to be fascinating. Ross is going to have a junior motorsports teammate right behind him in Carson Quapel. And
2: Sheldon Creed also came from the third position to pick outside row two instead of inside row two.
1: Yeah, how about that? So Sheldon Creed feeling very confident. He is going to line up behind Justin Allgaier on the outside. Of course, Sam Mayer is very hungry in row number three. William Sawalich is up there as well. He's going to be on the outside line. He's looked very racy. And then Brad also got to keep an eye on that HendrickCars.com Chevrolet of Chase Elliott, who had to come from the rear of the field. He's methodically worked his way into contention. And here we are in stage number three.
0: I do want to point this out. Ross Chastain and Justin Allgaier are junior motorsports teammates this weekend. Justin, multiple race wins. Ross did win at Charlotte in the number nine car earlier this year. This is the final stage at Indianapolis Motor Speedway. It's one thing to have helped a teammate at the end of a stage. It's another thing to maybe help a teammate in the final stage of the race.
1: All right, Chris Wilner, they are lined up two by two, and they are in front of you up in turn four.
3: Oh, beautiful sight, Nick, as we get set to go for stage number three. Questions about Goodyear tire longevity, questions maybe about fuel. We'll buckle up for the final 34 laps of this event.
0: Chevy Corvette pace car makes that hard left turn back onto pit road. They are getting toward the restart zone. Justin Allgaier, the control car on the outside. They hit the restart zone. Allgaier gets a nice jump. He's actually starting to pull away slightly from Ross Chastain. Ross Chastain, though, getting a big push from Carson Quapel on the inside.
5: And that push allows him to draw even at the entrance to turn number one. And they'll stay even. And Tag Mayer is making a big move. Back for that third position. He tries to jump up a couple of spots at the exit to one.
6: Field making their way into turn number two, picking up speed. Ross Chastain, Justin Allgaier still side by side. But back up front, Ross Chastain trying to hold off Justin Allgaier to his outside.
19: Always looks like everybody's going to be side by side coming off of two. Then all of a sudden, there are a couple that step out of line. For example, Quapel, who decided to go down to the bottom of the racetrack, not able to close that move to second. Leaders side by side into four.
3: Side by side into turn number four. It's finally going to be Ross Chastain with the advantage on the bottom. He'll take over the race lead. Carson Quapel side by side with his teammate for second.
1: I wondered if they were going to go side by side for the entire lap, but it is Ross Chastain who emerges with the race lead, and here comes Sam Mayer. He's making it three wide, looking for second into one.
5: Been hanging around the top six all day long, and he's hit the button in this last stage. He's going to grab P2 for now, although Quapel comes from it back to the high side.
6: That battle for second continues into turn number two. It's Ross Chastain with the lead. Sam Mayer will tuck in underneath the push and cross. Justin Allgaier will now go outside and take to the inside of Sam Mayer. That's a battle for the third position down the midway point to the back straightaway.
19: Gap from one to two is starting to distance, but it's behind there where all of a sudden it's a hornet's nest. Quapel holding on to second. Then it's Allgaier followed by Creed. Mayer going to the outside. Underlock down that fourth spot.
3: Allgaier brings Creed in third and fourth, and then they're side by side for fifth. Sam Mayer going the wrong direction. He was aggressive early. Caught on the outside lane is Winston Wallace and Brandon Jones team up to the inside.
0: Gloves are off in the final stage of the Pennzoil 250. A nice lead for Ross Chastain. Let's bring it back, though, to William Sawalich. He is on the inside of Sam Mayer. This is a battle for six.
5: He takes a peek to the inside, and now he's going to have to drop back just a little bit as he sees Elliott to his high side as Chase Elliott has hit the button in this final stage.
6: So Sam Mayer will take over that sixth position. Now that battle is for that seventh position. It's William Sawalich and Chase Elliott. They're side by side. Sawalich as they enter turn number three.
19: How about Chase Elliott that started basically shotgun to the field in the back of it, now working his way, getting aggressive down to the bottom line. He has now taken hold here in the seventh position.
3: And here comes Corey Day. So two Hendrick Car Chevrolet, HendrickCar.com Chevrolet sandwiching William Sawalich. Now it's Corey Day to the inside, battling Sawalich just inside the top ten.
1: Off of turn four, Ross Chastain's advantage is a full second. They say single file through about the first seven cars, and then Mark, it's everything sorting out behind William Sawalich and Corey Day.
5: Yeah, it's a long way from being sorted out, and Corey Day is able to grab that top spot. A late player to that battle, the 96 of Anthony Alfredo. He sets it up into turn number two.
6: So William Sawalich trying to hold on to this position as Corey Day has gotten around now Anthony Alfredo on that rear deck. We'll see if William Sawalich can hold him off as they head to turn number three.
19: But in front of that, there is a pass for the third spot. Again, Chastain the leader, followed by Quaffle, but Creed just worked his way around Justin Allgaier.
3: Here comes the leaders into the north end of the Indianapolis Motor Speedway. Chastain with about a 10-car lead over Carson Quaffle. Here comes Sheldon Creed now up to third. Justin Allgaier tucked back and forth as they race off of four.
0: 30 laps to go here in the Pennzoil 250 with Chastain, Carson Quaffle, Justin Allgaier inching ever so closer to Sheldon Creed.
5: Yeah, front three have some separation, but it's behind third place where things start to bunch up a little bit. Also on the charge is Austin Hill, who gets a strong run out of turn number one.
19: Back to the third position, that's Sheldon Creed. He has it. Justin Allgaier back end wriggles ever so slightly as he exits turn number two, but Allgaier gets a good run. The battle for third heads to turn three. Two drivers who've had very active days today, Creed and Allgaier, right now locked up in that battle for third. It is Creed that is holding it. It is Allgaier that is waiting to pounce right on the rear left wing of bumper of Sheldon Creed.
3: And into turn number four, Jake to the inside is going to be a headlight lower for Justin Allgaier trying to track down Sheldon Creed as they race off the corner.
1: Allgaier right in the tire tracks, trying to get the draft on Sheldon Creed to set him up in turn number one as they watch Chastain and Quaffle lead it at one.
5: Now that they've started to get back to single file racing, I think they eventually hope to track down Ross Chastain. But Michael, as long as they shuffle behind it, that allows him to maintain that lead.
19: Very comfortable lead for Ross Chastain. We'll call it 8 car lengths back to Carson Quaffle. Then we'll look in on that battle for the third position again. Sheldon Creed running third, Justin Allgaier in fourth. Allgaier with another good one. Got it down to about a half a car length. Everybody now kind of single file. As a matter of fact, Joey Gase just blended his way back onto the track off pace. Not sure if that will be a moving pick or not. Chastain the leader into turn number four.
3: Back into the north end of the racetrack. Allgaier still trying to run down Sheldon Creed for that third position. Give a tip of the cap to Brent Cruz. Remember, spent a lengthy time on pit road with the damage after coming off the jack. He's starting to work his way now around a couple cars, including Parker Retzloff, just outside the top 10.
0: Chris Wilner, great observation. And Christopher Bell, we were watching three Joe Gibbs Racing Toyotas right now. You got Brandon Jones, you got Taylor Gray, who had a penalty at the end of stage number one, and Brent Cruz. They've lined up together to try and work their way to the front.
2: Yeah, they certainly have, and it looks like Brent Cruz had a major restart that last time with being up plus seven right now.
1: He has gotten up on the wheel after that damage was repaired to the left rear of that car, and Brent Cruz has rallied his way all the way up to the 12th position right now. So, Christopher, he is flying.
2: Yeah, one thing that I noticed, that outside, it did not pan out for Justin Allgaier or Sheldon Creed as they lost to Carson Quaffle and Ross Chastain.
1: Yeah, Chastain and Quaffle have kind of streaked away for the rest of this field, Brad, as we continue to watch a really good battle for third. Sheldon Creed took it away from Justin Allgaier, but Allgaier off of turn four is not letting him get away.
0: Now, I have to wonder, this, how much is Allgaier managing his equipment? We know this is going to be the longest tire run, assuming we stay green. We still have 27 laps to go in the stage, Christopher.
2: Yeah, the easiest way to save tires is to be out front. I will say that. So I'm sure that this was not what Justin Allgaier had on his bingo card or was hoping he had on his bingo card. So he has been really good on the long run throughout the course of the day. And today will be, or this will be the longest run of the day. So it'll be interesting to see if he can pass his way back to the lead.
1: Right now, Justin Allgaier sits in the tire tracks. Jake Query tried to chase down and pass Sheldon Creed for third.
19: One of the savviest bets on this track is Justin Allgaier, but Sheldon Creed, let's face it, pretty smart cookie in his own right. Creed holds him off now. Allgaier starting to draw a tie, exit of three, and unable to close that gap.
3: Those two still nose to tail into turn number four. Meanwhile, your top two have pulled out to a healthy advantage getting around the slower traffic of Joey Gase.
0: Ross Chastain is leading. Carson Quaffle is chasing him down. A little bit of a gap there. Then you've got Sheldon Creed, Justin Allgaier, Austin Hill, Sam Mayer, and Chase Elliott going into one.
5: Been looking a little further back in that battle for six between Sam Mayer and Chase Elliott. Elliott's pulled him within a car length or two as they glide it out of turn number one.
19: We'll take a look at the battle for the lead. There wasn't much of one about a lap ago, but Ross Chastain now has his mirror full of Carson Quaffle. Carson Quaffle has it down to about a car length. We also have a battle for the third position. Mayer and Elliott indeed looked interesting, but Michael, good pickup in terms of what's happening up front, because right now it is Chastain Quaffle is right there as they work their way into turn number four, Chris.
3: And that gap continues to shrink, Jake, as they enter turn number four. Everybody's still around that white line, but Quaffle is coming. He's got a big run off of turn number four, closing in just to about a car length and a half.
1: Both of those drivers had those cars glued to the bottom line through turn number four. The advantage for Ross Chastain is two car lengths over Carson Quaffle.
5: Front row starter was Quaffle, then he faded a little bit in that first stage, and then started to work his way back up in stage number two, trying to work his way back up to the front now as he's on the attack out of turn number one.
6: This battle has allowed Sheldon Creed and Justin Allgaier to close that gap ever so slightly. It's still Ross Chastain with about a two-car advantage over Carson Quaffle. Midway point of the back straightaway. Looks like Quaffle still about two car lengths behind our leader.
19: As the wind and the pace pick up just a little bit under overcast skies at the Indianapolis Motor Speedway, the spotlight is what's happening up front. Chastain holding off Quaffle. Those two, a pretty big gap before you go back to third.
3: Here we go. Once again to the north end. It's still Justin Allgaier still trying to track down Sheldon Creed. Still about a car length there for the battle for third. Meanwhile, the battle up front, still two car lengths before the race lead.
0: 24 laps to go in the Pennzoil 250. Ross Chastain, two car lengths over Carson Quaffle. Sheldon Creed still being chased down by Justin Allgaier.
5: Couple of battles, two by two by two, back all the way to position number six. And you got to wonder, Michael Young, if they're taking care of those tires and making a last-ditch effort on the last 15 laps or so.
6: You would think that they are starting to save Chastain.

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1: And for the race win. But I will say, with this low horsepower package, the one thing you don't want to do is get side by side and bring your competitors to you. So maybe Carson Quapel is content riding behind Ross Chastain and waiting till the end of the race to make his move.
2: Interesting thing we're watching with him as well. Carson Quapel had the fastest car on the last lap. Ross Chastain was fourth quick. And it looks like Carson Quapel might actually be on the move here and try to make something happen as they race their way through the field. In fact, the field and the leaders coming off of turn number four. This time by, it's going to be 22 laps to go. Ross Chastain running the middle of the racetrack down the front straightaway. Carson Quapel is going to continue to chase him, but he's been closing.
3: I don't see him until they get to the entrance of turn number two. That's how very close they are. Meanwhile, just behind them, we've had a switch for that third position as Justin Allgaier has worked his way around Sheldon Creed.
4: And the battle is again up front for the lead. Carson Quapel's closing down. He'll take a look to the inside. This time through, he gets a great run in the exit of turn number two. He's got a half a car length as he takes it down to the white line on the inside, and he will get around our leader, Ross Chastain.
5: So Quapel swung it high to try to close the door on that move, and Chastain got right in the tire tracks. So now it is Quapel the lead with Chastain. Big gap before Allgaier and Creed is behind him.
6: Carson Quapel was patient and methodical with that pass on race leader, then race leader Ross Chastain, as he'll lead the field off of corner number four. Five times a runner-up in his career. Could today be the day?
7: A year ago, Junior Motorsports won their 100th race as an organization. Carson Quapel looking for his very first as he leads Ross Chastain back into one.
3: Chastain starting to fade ever so slightly. We'll see if he can draw him back in. Meanwhile, that battle for third, even though they switch position, it stays tied at the exit of turn number one.
4: So for Carson Quapel, we'll call it a four-car length advantage over Ross Chastain. Let's look at that battle for the third position. Justin Allgaier has it. Sheldon Creed is there. Austin Hill starting to close as well. So Allgaier holding off Sheldon Creed, the midway point of the back straightaway.
5: Interesting you notice that, Michael, because that battle for third seemed like a two-car battle, but Austin Hill said, that looks good, guys. I'm going to watch it too. He is trying to draw in on it, but for right now, Allgaier holds off Creed with Hill then behind.
6: Here into turn number four, that race for the third position continues to rage on as Austin Hill starting to close the gap just a little bit, and then how about Chase Elliott, the HendrickCars.com Chevrolet, into the top five, ready to chase after that top lead pack.
2: Chase Elliott dropped to the back of the pack at the start of the race because of unapproved adjustments. As Chris Wilner just pointed out, now he's running right at the front.
3: He and Sam Mayer have been running together for about the last handful of laps, and Corey Day is about to make that more interesting. In fact, Michael, there's about four cars separated by a couple of car lengths as they head to turn two.
4: Just outside the top five is Chase Elliott. Sam Mayer there. So too the Corey Day machine. William Sawalic there as well. But back up front, it's still Justin Allgaier trying to hunt back down that lead.
5: And Justin Allgaier seems to be fading back from it just a little bit. The leader again is Quapel. Rear end steps out just a little bit as he exits turn number three.
6: Here comes Justin Allgaier in that third position. Curious now if those two will work together to catch this lead duo of Carson Quapel and Ross Chastain off the corner. The top two, then it's an easy 18 to 20 car lengths back to Allgaier.
7: Across the yard of bricks, there's going to be 19 laps to go here at the Indianapolis Motor Speedway. Christopher, the spot that Carson Quapel picked was the exit of turn number two. What'd you like about that pass for the lead moments ago?
1: Yeah, that was textbook. Just keeping the car lower, and it looked like Ross, once again, got tight off of the corner, and he was able to keep it underneath of him, get the side draft, and pull away. One thing I've been looking at, though, lap times. Quapel has been able to be consistently faster than Ross, although Ross just ran a really good lap right there. But it'll be interesting to see if Carson's able to pull away or if Ross is able to keep that draft and stay close.
7: Yeah, right now, Brad, it's staying right about a half a second. The interesting thing is Justin Allgaier, Sheldon Creed, Austin Hill, they don't appear to be running down these leaders right now.
2: Speaking of lap times, the top Toyota is running ninth right now behind a whole host of Chevrolets. That's William Sawalic. He was the third fastest, and boy, he is right on the tail of Corey Day, who is right on the tail of Sam Mayer. It looks like Sawalic among the Toyota camp, Christopher, really has a fast car here today.
1: Yeah, we saw him get the lead at one point of the race, and then he lost it whenever he got his momentum broken. But at this point in the race, he's almost 6 seconds back. I don't think he's going to be in contention unless we get a yellow flag.
7: Let's stay with that battle for the seventh position. Michael Young, Sam Mayer slips up. Corey Day slips to the inside.
4: Nice pass by Corey Day. Now William Sawalic will make that pass as well. So we'll drop Sam Mayer back a couple of positions.

0: Corey Day now checks out Sioux College over Willard Zerales, but Sam Mayer trying to make that pass and at least get back up on that rim deck, Lynn.
1: I'm not sure Mayer's going to be able to make that move, so he will be the back of this trio as they work their way now through turn number three. Leaders already setting up through turn number four.
2: They certainly are, and it's still the same gap. Top two separated by about 6 to 7 car lengths. Justin Allgaier third, then it's Sheldon Creed. Chase Elliott and Austin Hill have to go at it as well for the fifth position.
3: Top five on the track had the top five fastest laps the last time by. We're coming now to 17, 16 laps to go here in the Pennzoil 250. Taking a snapshot of the point standings, we're close to the end. Stage points have been paid. We just talked about William Sawalas trying to work his way up through the field. He currently sits at minus 10 to the cut line. Plus 10 is teammate Taylor Gray. Plus 11 is teammate Brent Cruz. The value of stage points, we'll have to see how that shakes out for Rajah Karuth as he now sits minus 21.
2: Yeah, I still feel like it was a good gamble for Rajah to take the guaranteed points starting on the front row of that stage. But looking at the two guys that took the stage points, they are still running 23rd and 24th, so they have not been able to make any headway through the field.
4: Yeah, just have not been able to claw their way back towards the front of the field, although granted, it's not like those two were really running up with the field the majority of the first couple stages when things were a little more on even playing field. Carson Quapel is your race leader with 16 to go here at the Indianapolis Motor Speedway. 0.4 seconds is the advantage over Ross Chastain. Chastain just continues to lurk after getting past a couple laps ago. Justin Allgaier, a distant third. He's 2.1 seconds back. Then it's Sheldon Creed in fourth. Carr on the move, who is plus 32 on the day, is Chase Elliott, who is in the top five. And then behind Elliott, it's Austin Hill in sixth. And in that battle we've been watching, Brad, with Corey Day, William Sawalich, they appear to be coming on strong towards the end of this race as well.
3: William Sawalich, really impressive right now with what he's doing on that. To Christopher's point, we might need a caution if he's going to try and get closer to the front of the field. But right now for William Sawalich, running eighth behind Corey Day, this is a Toyota GR Super who has shown a lot of strength here today. Sawalich, I think, among them. Between him and Brent Cruz, Nick, it looks like they're the two Toyotas that could actually go up there, get to the back bumper, and make passes pretty quickly.
4: Their days, though, have kind of been kind of a good microcosm for their season, though, right? Because it's been up and down. One week they look strong. The next week, it's something goes wrong, and that's why those drivers right now find themselves right there around the cut line. Just 15 to go. Let's check in with our Knapp Auto Parts pit reporter, Jason Toy.
5: Talk about Corey Day a little bit out there. It's been great watching the progression of him throughout this season. Early on, the start of the year, things a little bit rough. They continue to work with him and got him back into a position where he was able to relay information to Adam Wallace, crew chief, and vice versa. But it's also been the help of Kyle Larson, who's been sitting up on the pit box with him at all of these races we've been in companion with. He's been up there coaching him through the first half. Matter of fact, three quarters of this race, he was sitting behind Adam Walls up here on the pit box, kind of chiming in when he needs to, but letting Corey do his deal. But he's been slowly and meticulously working his way up towards the front.
3: Thank you very much, Jason Toy. Well, let's check out Corey Day because he's got a rearview mirror full of William Sawalich in one.
6: And William Sawalich makes a strong run to the bottom of the racetrack, and he's hoping he slides up a little bit and opens the back, but they'll stay nose to tail at the exit of turn one.
0: This will be the battle for that seventh position. Corey Day has it. William Sawalich wants it. Sawalich gets a nice run out of turn number two. We'll take a look to the inside. Trying to take over that seventh position. He'll duck back underneath Corey Day.
1: They are working an area in terms of the field where Sawalich has been all day. Day has been kind of a late arriver here in this area. Right now, Sawalich about a half a car length to make up, trying to reel in Day into turn number four.
2: That's this good race here because they also have Austin Hill just ahead in that sixth position as well as that trio of race cars exits turn number four. Now it's a three-car battle because Austin Hill, you've got company.
4: Let's take a peek ahead of them. Chase Elliott's got a good run down the front straightaway. Mark James trying to set up Sheldon Creed.
6: Yeah, he looked to Sheldon Creed's inside and then went back to the high side of the racetrack. Now he'll tuck in behind him now as they glide out of turn number one.
0: Sheldon Creed has lost touch with third place running Justin Allgaier. The battle for that fourth position. Chase Elliott running fifth, trying to close in on that ailing machine of Sheldon Creed. Remember, he fell way back in the field at the end of turn, or the stage number one. Now Chase Elliott to the inside.
1: Chase Elliott has just been methodical all day, and now he knows it's go time. Goes now down to the bottom of the racetrack, puts himself in front of Sheldon Creed. Reed tried to get down low off of turn number three, but Elliott's able to hold him off.
7: A textbook pass for Chase Elliott as he dives down in the bottom of turn number four. Will now set his sights on a long gone Justin Allgaier. See if he can run him down for third.
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4: Closing stages of the Pennzoil 250 here at the Indianapolis Motor Speedway. Nick Yeoman, Brad Gilley, Christopher Bell here in the booth. 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Let's go to Brett McMillan.
10: Well, as you guys talked about, Carson Quaffle has finished second in this series five times. He is looking, obviously, for his first win. He's got a veteran crew chief on the box in Rodney Childers. Rodney is saying nothing. All they're doing at this point in time is counting down laps. Carson's hopping with the car. He is saying nothing as well. We'll see how it plays out over the next 12 laps.
4: And Christopher, for newer race fans, that's a good sign, right, when there's not a lot of radio communication.
2: They're just letting their driver go to work. One thing I've been watching is that long run number seven of Justin Allgaier. He really hasn't made big steps in closing the gap, but at one time he was over 2 seconds back, and right now he's running pretty close, maybe a little bit better, and he's at 1.6 back. So any mistake at all from Quaple was going to bring Ross and Justin right to the party.
3: And Justin Allgaier was the fastest car on the track the last time by. Chase Elliott was second quick. Carson Quaple was third quick. Ross Chastain was fourth quick. Two things in common with all of them. They're all running in the top four. And all of those cars come out of the Junior Motorsports Shop in Mooresville, North Carolina.
4: There is a reason why this organization has won 13 races in 21 starts here in 2026, matching what Joe Gibbs Racing has done twice back in 2008 and 2016. They have had a phenomenal season, but this one is far from being decided. With just 10 laps to go, Carson Quaple's advantage is 6-tenths of a second over Ross Chastain, but to Christopher's point, Justin Allgaier's got the gap from third to first down to 1.5 seconds as the leaders head down the back straightaway. Jake Query with 9.5 laps to go at Indy.
1: And the leaders are right now all tucked in to the same groove heading in to turn number three. Again, it is Quaple as he works his way in. Eventually, he may catch up to Blake Lothian, who is running just in front of him. Will that be the pick the rest need to head the way into four?
7: Yeah, we'll find out, Jake Query. But in turn number four, Justin Allgaier's been the best car through this 9 degrees of banking the last several laps. He begins to really close in now on his Junior Motorsports teammate in Ross Chastain.
3: Justin Allgaier running in the third spot right now. Let's call that gap 7 car lengths and closing as they cross the yard of bricks.
6: Slower cars doing the sportsmanlike thing, getting to the bottom of the racetrack and let it. The leaders have at it. Michael Young, not much change in the gap among the front three, although Allgaier gets a really good run up in turn number one.
1: Glad my eyes aren't deceiving me. Justin Allgaier has closed it down. He's got 3 car lengths deficit to Ross Chastain. That is a battle for the second position, the midway point of the back straightaway. Allgaier with a great run out of two.
11: No denying what your eyes are seeing, Michael. That's that bright orange as they work their way into turn number three of Justin Allgaier, and he is working very hard on Chastain for that second position. Quaple has about an 8-car length lead over both of them.
7: Justin Allgaier initiate turn number four again with that car all the way down, almost touching the concrete. Gets a good run off of turn number four again, closing the gap just a little bit more.
4: Coming to the line to 8 to go, and Christopher, Justin Allgaier is getting a lot bigger in the rearview mirrors of Ross Chastain.
2: It definitely appears that Allgaier has the pace to get up there and contend for the win, but with 8 laps left, this pass on the number 9 car is going to be critical. He cannot waste any time getting around Ross.
4: And he is trying to set him up, Michael Young, in turn number 2.
1: Laps are winding down, and Justin Allgaier is there all over that rear bumper of Ross Chastain. He'll look to the inside, the midway point of the back straightaway. He will not draw alongside. Cut back in as they head to three.
11: And he is right there on the outside now. Is he going to try to dive down to the inside and make that critical move that Christopher Bell was talking about? He's not going to be able to do it just yet. Allgaier still tucks right behind Chastain.
7: It's go time for Little Gator, and he knows it as he'll try to set him up off of corner number four. Again, dips that Chevrolet below the white line. Gets another good run. Will he have an opportunity this time down the front straightaway?
3: Seven to go in the Pennzoil 250 while they fight for second. Carson Quapple is going to try and pull away. Here comes Justin Allgaier on the back bumper of Chastain.
6: Despite this battle, he's not able to pull away. As a matter of fact, they're running so tightly, Michael Young, they're starting to track down the leader. Although they go side by side at the exit of turn number one.
0: Allgaier is there. He's alongside Ross Chastain. He's taking over that second position. Now he'll set his sights on the leader, Carson Quapple. Laps winding down, seven to go, and Justin Allgaier has one more car to pass if he wants to take over the lead.
11: And the sights he has on the leader are wide open because there's nothing between the first place running Quapple, and then Allgaier, as Allgaier now has made that move into the second spot, trying to reel in our leader into four.
7: Yeah, Jakey's starting to pull away just a little bit from Ross Chastain. How much juice is left in the tank when they come down? It'll be six to go. Here comes Justin Allgaier. He's got Carson Quapple up ahead for the lead.
4: We have drank a lot of milk at the Indianapolis Motor Speedway. Ross Chastain was hoping to smash watermelons, but on the menu right now, it's a lot of corn as Justin Allgaier is going to try to track down Carson Quapple.
6: And that pass allowed Carson Quapple to open up a lead a little bit, Michael. It's about 10 car lengths to the exit of turn one.
0: But I will say, Justin Allgaier has done a great job. Gapped himself, Ross Chastain, three car lengths, but has closed that gap that he has with Carson Quapple. We'll call it 10 car lengths, but Jake, Justin Allgaier's coming.
11: This race is presented by Take 5, and Quapple says, you know what? Go ahead and take five more spots. I've still got a five-car length advantage because it remains at 10-car length over Justin Allgaier, who works his way a little bit high at the exit of turn number three.
7: He is absolutely digging, Jake, here on the north end of the Indianapolis Motor Speedway as Allgaier again continues to just pedal this Chevrolet off the corner, trying to reel in your race leader.
3: How much did Allgaier save? Does Quapple have enough left in the tank? Christopher Bell, what do you see?
2: Yeah, Justin's got time right now. He did a great job of getting by the number nine car, and now it's just about seeing if Carson Quapple is going to make a mistake or not. But Justin, time is ticking, but he's got time on his side right now.
3: Let's pick up the leaders once again as they head through two.
0: The gap between one and two, the same between two and three. Carson Quapple, eight car lengths over Justin Allgaier. Let's call it six car lengths back to the third place running Ross Chastain. But Carson Quapple has that lead over that second place running machine of Allgaier.
11: But it is, by the time they get to the north end, a lead that is smaller than it was last time by. Quapple works his way now into turn number four.
7: Here comes Quapple through the north vista, now into the northeast vista of the Indianapolis Motor Speedway. Lap traffic starting to room closer. That's Josh Balicki, the first one, about 20 car lengths up ahead as Allgaier closes in just a little more off four.
4: It's a great point, Chris. These leaders are going to have to navigate some of this lap traffic across the line. It's still 0.9 seconds. Four to go for Carson Quapple.
6: Yeah, those two cars include the 02 of Ryan Ellis and also the 07 of Josh Balicki and Michael Young. They might catch him as the laps wind down.
0: We will see how that indeed unfolds as Carson Quapple has the Balicki machine, Ryan Ellis, right in front of him. This will allow Justin Allgaier to close that gap. Jake, this time through, he's got it down to five car lengths.
11: And he has to know that if Quapple has any hiccup whatsoever, then Allgaier has a chance to make his pounce. As a matter of fact, Quapple right now getting slowed up just a bit, working his way, knowing that Allgaier is right there, five car lengths behind him.
7: What does Quapple do with Josh Balicki? He dives at the inside of turn number four. We'll put Balicki another lap down. Easy move there, and that'll open up the gap back to Justin Allgaier.
3: That's exactly what Carson Quapple needed. We're coming to three laps to go here in the Pennzoil 250. Justin Allgaier now looks low on Josh Balicki to put him a lap down.
6: And Allgaier will do just that as they, by the time they clear turn number one, now they can go back in pursuit of the leader who's trying to get his way around Ryan Ellis. He'll do that in the South Short Chute.
0: So how will Justin Allgaier fare around Ryan Ellis? He's got a good run out of turn number two. If he can get around Ryan Ellis and use that grass, he will really close that gap between he and Carson Quapple. There's Justin Allgaier. Looks to the inside of Ryan Ellis.
11: Quapple was absolutely surgical in his precision of working through that traffic, but Allgaier has no problem with it at all either. Now he is right once again. Clear sights on the leader of Quapple out of three.
7: Nice job by both drivers to negotiate early lap traffic. Nathan Bird will be the next car, but that's about another 30 car lengths up ahead. So clean sailing off of turn number four. Allgaier back in the throttle, trying to chase down the leader.
4: Sheldon Creed, Corey Day, William Sawalich have all scored their first wins in 2026. Carson Quapple's trying to do it at Indy with just two laps to go.
6: But here comes Justin Allgaier. He got a great charge down the straightaway. He's closed within three car lengths in the exit. into turn number one.
0: Two laps to go in the Pennzoil 250. Carson Quaple doing everything he can to hold off the points leader, Justin Allgaier. Allgaier's got it down to four car lengths. A great run for Justin Allgaier out of turn number two. Trying to break the draft is Carson Quaple.
11: The 250 is down to the last 4 miles, and for right now, Justin Allgaier knows it's go time, and he is going pretty hard into turn number three. Now just a three-car length advantage for Quaple into four.
7: One of the young superstars of the sport trying to hold off the wily veteran in Justin Allgaier. The gap continues to close off of turn number four. It's now four car lengths as Allgaier closes in.
3: White flag is in the air. Carson Quaple can't pucker up just yet. He's got 2.5 miles to go and a hard charging Justin Allgaier if he wants to kiss the brick.
6: Works his way into turn number one. They're right at the entrance to it. He has stepped right into the tire tracks. They're nose to tail and both are planted into the racetrack at the exit of turn one.
0: It's been 8 years since Justin Allgaier kissed the bricks. Carson Quaple wants to do it for the first time today. It's down to two car lengths as he exits turn number two. Justin Allgaier with a massive run down that back straightaway for the final time.
11: Could, in fact, traffic become a factor once again? We shall see. Quaple has Allgaier right there. Wherever Quaple goes, Allgaier is there as well. Allgaier tries now to go down to the bottom of the racetrack, but Quaple swings high, shuts that door. Quaple leads it by a car length into turn number four.
7: Last time through turn four and 5/8 of a mile to victory. How about Carson Quaple off the corner? Allgaier not going to get close enough.
4: Carson Quaple pulls off four perfect corners on the final lap, and he will roar across the yard of bricks. Carson Quaple is a winner of the NASCAR O'Reilly Auto Parts Series as he wins the Pennzoil 250. The winning in margin over Justin Allgaier was a scant 0.6 of a second. Ross Chastain finishes third. Chase Elliott fourth. William Sawalich fifth. A lot to unpack when we come back to the Indianapolis Motor Speedway, but it'll be Carson Quaple for the first time pulling his car into victory lane.
12: How does Chase Briscoe win? With the hands of his pit crew changing four tires in under 9 seconds. The voice of his spotter carving a path through the pack. His race engineer, systems engineer, all working tirelessly to shave off a 0.1 of a second. With his team at Toyota, his crew chief, his fans, his family. It's all of this all at once at 200 miles per hour. From the moment Chase joined Toyota to the moment he ends up in victory lane. So how does Chase Briscoe win? In summary, not alone. Toyota Racing. Your race, your story. NASCAR is a registered trademark of the National Association for Stock Car Auto Racing, LLC.
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3: Back at Indianapolis Motor Speedway, where Carson Quaple has just gone to victory lane for the first time in his career as an O'Reilly Auto Parts Series driver. He finishes ahead of Justin Allgaier, Ross Chastain, Chase Elliott, and William Sawalich. Let's go down to pit road and check in with some of our top finishers. We'll check in first with Jason Toy.
19: Justin Allgaier brings it home in the runner-up spot. Was it one of those cases that you saved to that final run and you made the run, but you needed 101 laps to get it, that make it happen?
20: Yeah, I mean, just hats off to our company as a whole, first of all. Congrats to Carson. You know, that's been a long time coming for those guys, and really cool to see him get the win here. 1, 2, 3, 4, I think, was Junior Motorsports. So, heck of a day by our company and the Hendrick Engine Shop, everybody at Chevrolet. Just, you know, we knew we came here with a car that we get on the long run, and if it got slick, we'd be really good, and we showed it at the end. Just needed a little more in that short run when we were out front and just didn't have it. So, you know, proud of the effort. Just, man, those are ones you want to win, and this is... You know, this is a near and dear one for me, so really cool that we could come out of here with a solid finish. Just wanted to win.
19: Justin Allgaier brings it home to the second spot. Rich?
21: Ross Chastain was third, and Ross, just a really long final run there. How did you see that for you?
22: Yeah, had what we needed at the beginning, had control, and for our Roto-Rooter Chevy, it, yeah, I felt like that if the car was, we could have do that over again, we would definitely make a different decision on the final pit stop. So it's happy for Carson, happy for you know, everybody at JRM that's worked to get him, and a lot of people behind the scenes that's worked to get him here to win on this track after everything that's went on in his career. That's really cool to watch.
21: Jason Toy.
19: Chase Elliott brings it home in the top five after starting scratch on the field. Talks with his crew chief Marty Lindley. And all right, you passed the most cars here today. You had to do it a handful of times. So take us through the afternoon and finishing up here in the top five.
23: Yeah, it was really solid. You know, the races are pretty short, right? You know, and when you're starting behind like that, I knew we were going to have to make some hay. I thought I had a really good first run. Unfortunately, I had to hang up on the first stop and then kind of had to do it again. And didn't have as good of a second run, and that really hurt me. I felt like I was just too far behind, but happy for Carson. Really cool, you know, first win in any of these series is, you know, a big deal. And I guess JRM, 1, 2, 3, 4, so that's how many cars they have in the field?
24: Five,
23: so almost.
19: Matter of fact, top 10 for that fifth one, or a fifth one in there, too. There you go, Chase Elliott brings it home in the fourth spot. Rich?
21: And William Sawalich got a Toyota in the top five. A lot of the Chevys there in front of you. How was this final race for you? I mean, the final stage.
22: Yeah, it was good. I mean, a lot of Chevys around us all day. Just didn't have much help on restarts when we needed it. And they kind of blew past us when we had the lead, just kind of ganged up on us. But our Sounder GR Super was really good on the long run. And can't thank the guys enough for, you know, dialing it in practice. And we've been working on getting it better in practice so we don't have to work on it so much in the race. We didn't have to make many adjustments. So, yeah, it was pretty cool. Also cool that Carson won. Good for him. He's been running good for so long, and happy to see him win.
21: William Sawalich brings it home fifth today.
4: And how about that, Brad? All four interviews, all four of them, congratulating Carson Quapel. It seems to be everybody pretty happy for him. It seems to be a pretty popular win in the garage.
3: Yeah, fourth first-time winner this year. Of course, William Sawalich got his win at Rockingham. Sheldon Creed got his first win at Echo Park Speedway. And just to see some of these drivers be able to get make their first trip to Victory Lane, Corey Day, another first-time winner this season as well.
4: Yep, he got that done at Talladega earlier this season. Carson Quapel took a complete Polish victory lap around the entire Indianapolis Motor Speedway. Let's be honest, Chris, you only get one first win, and to do it in Indianapolis, that's got to be big for Carson Quapel.
2: Yeah, what a huge moment for Carson. I know he's come really close to winning a lot of these races and hasn't quite been able to get to victory lane, but today showed great determination, great mental toughness, having the giant of our sport, Justin Allgaier, in the NASCAR O'Reilly Series, chasing him down, breathing down his neck. So great mental toughness shown by Carson Quapel. Very impressive win.
3: The amount of drivers who have won in junior motorsports cars this year also is astounding. Shane Van Gisbergen at COTA. You've had Justin Allgaier win multiple races. Kyle Larson has won a couple. Ross Chastain has won. Well, let's hear from the latest junior motorsports winner with Brett McMillan.
25: Carson Quapel, five times a runner-up. You saved that first win for the Brickyard. Could have come to a better place.
26: No, it couldn't. I mean, this is one of the crown jewels of the sport. And
1: I don't care where I get my first win, right? I just wanted to get my first win, but here is super amazing. And I told all the sponsors and all the guys we're going to be kissing bricks this weekend after practice. So I knew how fast of a car that Rodney brought, and just knew I had to do all the right things to get a victory lane. But this just means the world to me, and I'm super, super excited.
25: What were those final few laps like, knowing that Justin Allgaier was kind of had a bead on you?
1: Yeah, I was worried because I could tell, even with 10 to go, that he was fast. I saw him running down the 9 car, and I knew that once he got my draft and got really close, it was going to be hard to keep him, to drive away, I guess. But I was able to use the air to my advantage there at the end and use an air block strategy to keep him behind me. And like I said, these guys brought a rocket ship. We just started building a little too tight at the end.
25: You grew up around this sport, watching your dad drive here. What does it mean to win at the Brickyard?
1: It's amazing. Everyone's known how much of a crown jewel this one is and how important it is. And I know going into this weekend how many races Roddy Childers had won here. So I knew we were going to have a really good shot at it. And my prediction was right.
25: Congratulations.
1: Thank you.
25: Carson Quapel, Dale Earnhardt Jr. is here with a big smile on his face. Rodney Childers, his crew chief, is here. He was happy for the young man as well. He did a mosh pit drive into his crew when he got out of the car, stood on top of it, dived into the crew. Lots and lots of smiles here at the Brickyard as they get ready to make a big old smack on those bricks.
5: Very cool and very happy for him. First-time winner is so great to see. He's getting a hug also from teammate Rajah Carruth. When we look at the point standings, by the way, right now on the bubble, we see Brent Cruz. He's going to leave Indianapolis at plus 13. He's 11th in the standings. Taylor Gray, his teammate, is at plus 7. And their other teammate, William Sawalich, sits at minus 7 right now.
6: And with the win, Carson Quapel moves to second in points. Now it's a distant 265 points to Justin Allgaier, but as we start to try to find out, okay, who are the players going to be that could possibly dethrone Allgaier when the chase rolls around? Carson Quapel may be pointed in the right direction, so a big day for him in junior motorsports.
5: Christopher, any final thoughts here on this race with the O'Reilly Series or with maybe what you might see tomorrow, what you might have learned?
2: What a great show. What a great show. Coming to Indianapolis Motor Speedway is always a really special place, but all of these NASCAR O'Reilly Series drivers put on a great show. It was very entertaining to watch. We had comers and goers and long run, short run, speed, great restart action. I really enjoyed what we saw today at Indy.
6: Certainly appreciated having you in the booth. Good luck tomorrow.
2: I had a ton of fun, but I think I like my job in the car a little bit better.
6: Fair enough. We will see what Christopher Bell can do tomorrow in the Brickyard 400. Brad, how about a final look at the running order? Carson Quapel gets his very first NASCAR O'Reilly Auto Parts Series win as he wins the Pennzoil 250. Justin Allgaier finishes second. Ross Chastain third. Chase Elliott fourth. William Sawalich comes home in fifth. Rest of the top ten sees Brent Cruz in sixth. Corey Day seventh. Sheldon Creed eighth. Brandon Jones ninth. Then Austin Hill comes home in tenth.
5: Parker Retzlaff finished 11th. Taylor Gray was 12th, Sam Mayer 13th, Anthony Alfredo 14th, 15th, Jeb Burton, Jesse Love 16th, 17th, Ryan Sieg, Harrison Burton 18th, 19th, Sammy Smith 20th, Nick Sanchez.
6: 21st was Dean Thompson, 22nd was Rajah Carruth, Patrick Staropoli finishes 23rd, Kyle Sieg was 24th, 25th was Garrett Smithley, Mason Maggio comes home at 26th, LeVar Scott was 27th, Blaine Perkins was 28th, Brennan Poole was 29th, and 30th today was Preston Partis.
5: Nathan Bird, the last car on the lead lap in 31st. Ryan Ellis, one lap down, 32nd. 33rd, Josh Balicki. Blake Lothian, 34th. 35th, David Starr. Joey Gase, 36th. Stage 1 winner Jeremy Clements finished minus 3 laps down in 37th. He actually had a mechanical issue on his car. And then the only car out of this race, the final finisher, J.J. Yeley.
6: Ross Chastain led 31 laps today. Sheldon Creed, 23. Carson Quapel also led 23 laps and most importantly, led the most important one. Biggest mover on the day, Brad, was Chase Elliott, who went plus 33 on the day. But again, it's Carson Quapel by just 6/10 of a second. He'll get to kiss the bricks. His crew's already climbed the fence. What a big day for that one bunch.
5: Yeah, for sure. 10 lead changes in this race. And guess what? We're going to be back and do it again here tomorrow. The Brickyard 400 presented by PPG. 1 o'clock Eastern time is when the Indianapolis Motor Speedway Radio Network goes on the air for that. Make sure you tune in. And we appreciate you being here with us as well today for the Pennzoil 250.
6: No doubt. Again, congratulations to Junior Motorsports and Carson Quapel as they pick up the win in the Pennzoil 250 here at the Indianapolis Motor Speedway. Thanks for listening to the Pennzoil 250 presented by Take 5 Oil Change. And thanks to everyone on the crew today who make this broadcast possible, including Christopher Bell for his help in the booth. Our turn announcers today were Mark Janes, Michael Young, Jake Query, and Chris Wilner. Our pit reporters, Brett McMillan, Jason Toy, and Rich Nye. Our pit producer is Brian Livingston. Our spotters today were Alex Wolf, Justin Fortner, Sean Doherty, and Pat Jaggers. Our chief engineer is Rick Evans with assistance by Harold Hamrick, RF operations by Paul Levitt, master control operations by Eric Banton. Thanks also to Jerry Horn, David Stiles, Kent Bernhardt, Alexis Erickson, and Jeff Matthews for their help today. The network director and general manager is Chris Pollack. Our executive producer is Kevin Sublett. And my name is Nick Yeoman. On behalf of Brad Gilley and myself, thanks for tuning in to the Pennzoil 250 presented by Take 5 Oil Change. 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It's the Brickyard 400 presented by PPG, and this is the Indianapolis Motor Speedway Radio Network.
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0: you know, dropping expletives on stage, live TV, just like I did, I can just tell my mom if it's good enough for Coach Saban, it's good enough for me, right? So, now Coach is great, awesome. He's been great to me since really taking this Florida job. Our interactions have been nothing but positive, and love what he's about, and have a ton of respect for him.
1: Last one. What's the most enjoyable thing that you did this summer just to get away from ball and dial out for a moment before the chaos began?
0: Yeah, so we went to Key West, me, my wife, and our kids for a few days. And, you know, that was a blast. You know, it's a drinking town with a fishing problem is what it is. And I tried to do a little bit of both and took my kids out on the boat a little bit. And that's a place unlike any other. Went to Captain Tony's to go see Coach Leach's stool and Urban Meyer's stool and hang around. But yeah, we went to Key West for one last hurrah before locking back in.
1: Did you sit in Coach Leach's stool?
0: So his stool is now hanging from the ceiling.
1: Come on,
0: I did sit. Yeah, I did sit in Urban's stool though, and sent Urban a picture of it, and had a good time. Had a couple cocktails in there, and then got my butt back to Gainesville and start locking in for football season.
1: Cannot wait, man. Give him hell. Get him.
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15: 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Salvador Perez, game-tying solo homer in the seventh, his 15th of the season, and 318th of his career, passing Hall of Famer George Brett for the most in Royals history.
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19: 32 hours post the decision 4.0. The city of Philadelphia is still buzzing because they got the king, in the words of Dawn Staley. LeBron James, the newest member of the Philadelphia 76ers. 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Mia O'Brien, home team, Brandon Leake hanging out with you as we break down the biggest offseason acquisition in the association this summer. Home team returning from a most deserved extended vacay. And home team, talk about news to come back to and react to over the weekend as LeBron James, you could argue, has just 5 to 6 days to dominate the news cycle, even within just the confines of the city of brotherly love, because the Eagles do report to training camp on Tuesday. However, at the same time, you tell me, is that hyperbole to say LeBron James, the biggest move on the court, the biggest impact move in the NBA this summer?
20: Oh, without a doubt. And also, is almost hyperbole. Not only do you get that, but you get basketball having its biggest move as NFL training camp begins for a few teams and everybody pretty much next week. So crazy timing. Obviously, folks in the city of brotherly love are giddy with glee. And the question will be, how will they be able to negotiate and navigate the East? Is LeBron going to be the difference maker? Philadelphia has been there. They've had different incarnations of the process. They've had different incarnations of the next coming of the Sixers, and they still have Joel Embiid. Is LeBron James going to be enough to get them over the hump and beat everybody else, including the Kings of the NBA and the Kings of New York, the New York Knicks?
19: I'm glad you rattled off all of his new teammates, home team, because LeBron James averaged a little over 20 points per contest this past year and obviously was limited to just 60 games after an injury kept him out the first month or so of the season. But that is the lowest mark in the scoring department for the Kings since his rookie campaign in Cleveland, Ohio. And so that is where I say at this point in his career, while LeBron James, and that's why I asked the question as I did in terms of impact on the floor, there is no doubt he has gravity, everyone's new favorite stat in the WNBA. There is no doubt that you have to account for him. But he is no longer at this point a number one scoring option, whether he wants to admit it or not. And that is why I believe from the beginning, Philadelphia was always the most ready-made roster that you could plop LeBron James onto and it would win. And he also would add to that winning formula. I am surprised that Philadelphia was ultimately the pick because I thought this was truly about to be a last dance. With the comments that LeBron James made at his locker following the end of the Lakers season, it sure as heck sounded like he was contemplating retirement. It sounded like he was at the very least done in Los Angeles. And at 41 years old, the thought was, well, maybe it's just one more ride and that's it. And that is where I assumed this was about putting a bow on the story arc of a beautiful career. Evidently, it's not. It's about winning. And the 76ers roster, correct me if I'm wrong, gives LeBron James the best chance to chase another ring.
20: Well, really, it should be or should have been this way the last few years in Los Angeles. And that's to say LeBron James shouldn't at 41 years of age and in the winter of his career have to be the number one scorer. He was supposed to be number two, really, if you think about it, for the last 4 years. Anthony Davis wasn't able to take over with his injury situation. Luka Doncic came in and looked like they might have had a chance at Luka being able to remain healthy. But why should LeBron have to be number one for the majority of the season? And now he's dropped into a situation where the other guy who was supposed to be number one hasn't been able to finish the deal. Joel Embiid's injury situation throughout the course of the last few years really has stymied the Philadelphia 76ers. They've always had a decent team, had a shot in the arm, but he's been injured. Now, it looks like with both of those guys there, they might be able to share a lot of the regular season load and both of those guys be postseason ready. So LeBron shouldn't have to be the number one scorer. He's got plenty of guys around him who should allow him to be the perfect number two.
19: Now, with that said, we do have to rattle off not just the names of LeBron's new teammates here on Primetime on ESPN Radio Home Team. We also have to look at the usage rate of each of those players last season, because there's only one rock. There's only one basketball, and that basketball has got to go around, and not everyone's going to get a chance to touch the ball on each possession down the floor. And that in and of itself makes the decision to go to Philadelphia even more interesting, because I do agree that this is the best chance for LeBron to win. But LeBron may have to take a back seat. Immediately following the announcement that LeBron James intends to sign with the Philadelphia 76ers on a two-year, $8 million deal with a player option, our Shams Charania joined First Take and explained why the 76ers were the pick.
0: He spent the last few weeks talking to Philadelphia, Cleveland, Miami. As we know, those were the teams at the front lines of this because of the simple fact that LeBron James went into this process once he decided to leave the Lakers, that this would be about winning, about competing at a high level, building a culture with a team, having a team that he trusts. And so the Eastern Conference team represented a chance to contend at a high level. This clearly for LeBron James, he looked at the rosters in Philadelphia after the Jaylen Brown trade. Remember, guys, the Sixers were not even in the picture, were not on the map until Bob Myers and Mike Gansey went out there and traded for Jaylen Brown. So you have Tyrese Maxey, you have VJ Edgecombe, you have Jaylen Brown and Joel Embiid. So LeBron James looked at that roster. He looked at the Cavaliers roster. He looked at the Heat roster, and he is choosing the Philadelphia 76ers for a historic 24th season.
19: It's as simple as that. LeBron wants to win. LeBron wants to play home team. Here are those usage numbers I was alluding to. LeBron James, 27%. Tyrese Maxey, 29%. VJ Edgecombe, 19%. Jaylen Brown, 35%. That was among the tops in the NBA last year. Joel Embiid, when healthy, 32%. That is a total of 142%, by the way. There are other players on the 76ers who are going to handle the basketball at some point in time. In your opinion, you could give me a 1 through 5. Who is the top dog in Philadelphia?
20: Well, it should be Tyrese Maxey right now. He's the young guy coming in, but I think this is a perfect situation where the stats don't have to matter. What they have is the stat buster. LeBron James has already played on a team with Chris Bosh. He's already played on a team with Dwayne Wade. He's already played on a team with Ray Allen. All of those guys were the top dogs somewhere else, and those guys figured it out. So they're going to be able to figure it out. Tyrese Maxey now is going to be able to have one of the smarter guys. No matter what you think about LeBron James, he is a smart basketball player, and he is not a guy who is a me guy all of the time, which is why he's been criticized a lot of his career when he didn't take shots a lot of people thought he was supposed to take. So I'm not concerned concerned about how they're going to work it out. Tyrese Maxey should be the guy who has the better usage rate, but the question is, when it gets playoff time and it gets to a half court time, who is going to be the guy to take the shot? Will it be Maxey? Will it be LeBron? Or will it be a healthy Joel Embiid if he is healthy at the end of the season?
19: Did you even say Jaylen Brown's name?
20: I didn't even call Jaylen Brown.
19: See, so this is an argument that myself and Q Myers got into last night here on ESPN Radio on game night. Because, well, yes, I agree. Tyrese Maxey is the future of the Philadelphia 76ers franchise. In the here and now, if you were to ask a mainstream casual sports or basketball fan, who are they saying is the face of the Philadelphia 76ers today, July 25th?
20: Well, Embiid has had his day. And they would look to sign for a long time Jaylen Brown. So I guess by process of elimination, you would be thinking long-term Jaylen Brown. But the question is, with Jaylen and LeBron and Embiid, let's not forget Joel Embiid was, you know, a shot away from Kyrie Leonard from going to the finals years ago. So this is a guy who should not be looked at as chopped liver. His body is just breaking down because he's over 7 feet tall and he can't do it. Jaylen Brown certainly is going to have a lot to say. The question is, how is he going to fit in
19: right
20: with how the ball is supposed to move? Is he going to defer to his new floor general in LeBron James? And that's my question. Who is the floor general? Is it Jaylen Brown? Is it Tyrese Maxey? Or is it the king, LeBron James?
19: Yeah, I think that all three can initiate the offense, home team. Yeah. But I think that, again, I think that your point guard is Tyrese Maxey. But I believe the face of the team in 2027, which for all intents and purposes, that is what LeBron is focused on. I know this is a two-year deal with a player option, but that's the focus right now, is 2027, even if he believes he's going to play 2 to 3 more years. And in the here and now, the Philadelphia 76ers' lead dog is LeBron James and Jaylen Brown, even if they are not the number one and even number two scoring options, and certainly even if they are not the point guard, de facto point guard for this squad.
20: I think everybody's going to have to take a hit, just like they did with the Threedles. Everybody's scoring is going to have to come down outside of Embiid. Embiid needs to just bully people. And maybe a lot of the outside shooting that he's had to do and a lot of the things that he hadn't been able to do physically, now will be easier for him with some more guys who can drive, facilitate offense, make threes. I mean, everybody now on the floor has a danger button everywhere they go. But I think Joel Embiid is still the key to this thing. You know, you don't want to overlook a guy at his size with his skill set when you get to the postseason. And I'm just thinking everybody's going to have to take a little bit off of the gas to make sure that the car goes all the way across the finish line, putting up the NBA championship trophy.
19: Home team, Brandon Leak, Mia O'Brien. This is Primetime here on ESPN Radio. And coming up next, who knew it was possible? The Mets season has actually gotten worse. Coming up here on ESPN Radio and the ESPN app.
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0: Center in Chicago. But coming up, Commissioner Kathy Engelbert did address the media. 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
15: I'm John Ryder. 49ers head coach Kyle Shanahan will miss time in training camp after suffering multiple injuries and a severe concussion after a car crash less than 2 weeks ago in Northern California. NBA and another veteran for Philly, guard Kentavious Caldwell-Pope, plans to sign a one-year $3.9 million deal with the 76ers after agreeing on a buyout with the Grizzlies, reports ESPN's Sham Sharania. After three rounds of the 3M Open in Minnesota, PGA Tour rookie Jackson Koivun has the lead at 20 under, three ahead of Emiliano Grillo and Ben Coles. Koivun set a tournament record with a 28 on the back nine at TPC Twin Cities. On the baseball scoreboard, the Yankees have a 3-1 lead on the Phillies in the seventh in Philadelphia. Austin Wells and Jason Dominguez, each with solo home runs. They are currently two games back of Tampa Bay for the top spot in the AL East. And the Rays lead the Guardians 3-0 in the seventh. Nick Martinez working on a shutout. Cubs lead the Pirates 3-0 in the fifth. And Pittsburgh showed a Imanaga outdueling Paul Skeens to this point. Final